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1: That. I just think he's sleeping well at night, every single night. $14 million, you know, rocks you to sleep well. It does. You're like, okay, you know what? I'm not going to pay in this lifetime. I mentioned that both Clarence Thomas and Ketanji Brown Jackson have all said that they are originalists. So what does that mean? A constitutional originalist means that the U.S. Constitution should be interpreted based on its original public meaning at the time it was adopted, that the text does not evolve. Whatever the original framers wanted, we would stand with that. I am not an originalist. I actually believe that the Constitution can be expanded. It can be pulled. It can be stretched. That the Constitution is a living document. And that as the laws evolve, the Constitution needs to evolve to adapt to modern societal values, to changing circumstances, to the evolving standards of justice. I think we need to move away from that. We want the Constitution to remain exactly what it was back in 1776, before roads and the way we have automobiles and planes and Netflix and Hulu and AI, before all of that. And you want the document written back then to be applied as if we're living back then. We're not. We're not. Now, Ketanji Brown Jackson says she's an originalist, but she acts like she is closer to me, a living constitutionalist, because she is bending and stretching this Constitution. Clarence Thomas says no bend, no stretch. Black folks weren't a part of it, should not be a part of it. It's like, well, what about you? So what exactly do you see yourself as? Because the things you're doing, they're hurting him. Or no, not him, because he can buy himself out of it. It hurts the rest of us. And that's what's concerning. All right. It's Hodgepodge Friday, which means we're tossing a bunch of things on the table. The John Lewis Voting Rights Advancement Act, which should have already been settled. They could not get this settled. They called on Biden way back in the day. They had a huge activist march in front of the White House saying you need to use the full power of your office to get the voting rights legislation passed. He did not do it. You know who used the full power of his office to get things passed? LBJ. You know who used the full power of his office to get things passed? Barack Obama. Hey, come on, Obamacare. The full weight of your office, everything Trump is doing, he's using the full weight of his office. The full weight of it. Joe Biden, they said, you should have done this. This is what they said. They said, we've got to restore the vital protections of the Voting Rights Act of 1965. Because it was stripped of its powerful anti-discrimination provisions in 2013, because of that, attacks on the voting freedoms of Black people, Hispanic people, Latinx people, Native American people, and AAPI, Asian American Pacific Islander, the voters will continue. Our democracy is not whole until discriminatory barriers to the vote are eliminated. You have got to pass the John Lewis Voting Rights Advancement Act, and Biden did not use the full weight of his office. Fast forward to yesterday, when the Supreme Court stripped the final pillar holding up the voting. They've already stripped Section 5. They did that back in 2013 with the Shelby County v. Holder case. They already stripped a section, but Section 4B, they did that in 2021, the Brnovich case. They already stripped the other section, part of Section 2 in 2024. And then yesterday, they knocked down the final pillar. You may

0: may not feel it now, folks, but it is coming. It is coming. They're going to start moving on everything. So let's talk about what's happening here. I have a little piece about Clarence Thomas. So Clarence Thomas' son, in quotations, because now he doesn't have a son. So it's Mark Martin. So Martin stated that Uncle Clarence and Aunt Jenny abandoned him and his children, and they ended communication after raising him from age 6 to 19. It's a relative. They raised him as a son from the ages of 6 to 19. They don't talk about him anymore. He doesn't talk about them, but he just recently broke his silence. Let me tell you where he's broke his silence from. From prison. He's up in prison breaking his silence. He's like, look, Clarence Thomas raised me as a son. I'm having a hard time. Thomas doesn't like me anymore. But Mark Martin is the grandson of Thomas's sister, Emma May Martin, who was holding interviews from inside of a jail cell in South Carolina, and says, look, Uncle Clarence and Aunt Jenny, they don't like me anymore. He was on trial for drugs and weapons after he was arrested back in 2023. That's why Clarence Thomas cut ties. He's the son of Clarence Thomas's sister, who he pretty much called a welfare queen. Raised him from 6 to 19, and dude is now facing 25 years in jail, and Uncle Clarence is probably not returning his phone calls. Hodgepodge Friday. Yeah, we got a lot more. Hang with us. More after the break.
1: Hey, folks. Ida B. Wells once said that the way to right wrongs is to turn the light of truth upon them. 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

0: Pam, Dr. KYSY, and I have some good news to announce. I was able to dodge every single pothole this morning. Now, I did have two people, and I want to call them out. One black guy in a Lexus, light blue, you know who you are. One white woman in an Audi, you know who you are. It was like a cream color because both of them gave me the finger this morning. I got the finger at least twice this morning because I was driving too slow. So, quite nasty. Yes, I saw you. There were two. I was coming through by Morgan, trying to get over. I was headed over to CCBC Essex, coming on through, driving slow. And the guy behind me, the black guy, started honking because I was driving too slow, trying to avoid the potholes. So I did what, yes, it was during rush hour. I did what any good Christian would do. I moved to the middle of the road so he couldn't get around me. I was like, you know what? You ain't going around me. If you gonna honk and be all nasty. So we were coming down through Cold Spring Lane, just passed through Morgan. You know, when you pass through Morgan, underneath that bridge there at Morgan, if you pull all the way to the right, the person can spin around you. I was like, not today, homie, not today. I got in the middle of the lane. He's honking behind me, and I'm going slow because there are potholes. Dude is right up on my car. If I had stopped short, he would have hit me. That's how close. You know, every time we stop, you could hear him like rearing the car up. I was like, that's fine. That is fine. He finally was able to get around me. When we got closer to Hartford Road, he slowed down, gave me the finger, probably yelled some kind of horrible expletive. I think he probably said F you or something like that. He might have called me a B as he spun around me, sped off. And you know where I caught him? At the next light where the red light was. I was like, hey, what's up? What's up, buddy? Right behind him. Gave a little honk. I said, you know, I should probably not be honking because the next thing you know, Dre, he's going to throw that car in the park and he's going to get out. He's going to get out the car. So that's the first person that gave me the finger. There was another one. That's the black man. Here comes the white woman who gave me the finger. There was I'm like, this has been just a very rough day for me. Coming up Walther Avenue. I made a left on Walther Avenue. Going too slow. Once again, honking me. Being all nasty. Every time she tried to get over, I'm moving my car over. That's fine. I can drive slow and well. At the next light, she pulled up beside me, let her window down, and she said some choice words to her. If my phone wasn't in my bag, I would have videotaped her. But my phone was in my bag on the floor. I had my phone. She said some nasty things to me. Then, now, thankfully, my feelings weren't hurt, but it was nasty. I almost lost my testimony this morning. I was like, you know what? Fine, fine. And so what she did, when she pulled off in front of me, that's when I sped up behind her, and I was blinking my lights and honking behind her. Now, did I bother to call 311 of those same potholes? Yes, Jesse, I've already called 311 multiple times, but today I had so much trauma that I did not. But I'm happy to say not one pothole. I didn't mess up my car today. Not one, right? I like what Jacqueline Thorne said. Wouldn't it be nice if we just had some signs on our seats to just show these drivers like something like, leave me alone, back up, mind your business. You know what, Jacqueline? Don't give me any ideas, okay? I have a small car, folks. I went to the gas station to fill my car up. Dre, I don't know if you did this. Last night on Hartford Road, I'm filling my car up. There were at least four people getting gas. We were crying together last night. My car, $60 to fill up my tank. $60. And I have a Mini Cooper, $60. I was like, what is going on? $59.58 to fill my tank up. There was a white guy to the right of me, and there were two brothers in front of me, and I was like, hey, anybody else upset? Is anybody angry? The brother's like, yeah, I'm pissed off. I'm like, me too. Me too. I almost had a revolution at the gas station on Hartford Road, but I was like, you know what? I probably shouldn't be out here. Because my husband called. He's like, where are you? I'm at the gas station. What you doing? I was like, I'm talking to the brothers. Get in the car. and come on home. Like, why are you out at night at the gas station talking about a revolution with the brothers over on Harford Road? Get in the car, okay? He said, lock the door and come on home, because this is not the night, Tracy Chapman. Come on home, and we'll talk about it when you get here, out trying to get gas, right? I was upset. I was an angry black woman at the gas station. I was angry last night. And I was angry again this morning with the potholes, right? Here we go. 410-31. It was dark, y'all. It was late. It was dark and cold. But they were talking back to me. They probably thought, who, auntie's all upset. I'm sure they were thinking that. Right, Dre? These were young brothers. So they were not going to come on over. So like, you know, auntie's upset. What's going on, auntie? How can we help you? That's how they saw me. Today with Dr. K, I'm Dr. K Wise-Y, man. The devastation is real with the gas. Let's talk about it. I was on Hartford Road. There's a gas station right there. I was by the Silver Queen. I was over by the barbecue place, the Big Bad Wolf. Y'all don't know Baltimore. Neither Dre nor Justina. The Big Bad Wolf is an iconic place in a yellow house over on Hartford Row. They've been there forever, or at least that's what they told me. I don't know for sure. I asked them, they're like, we've been here forever. But the Big Bad Wolf. All right, let's go to some phone calls here. I'm just telling you about my day. It's Hodgepodge Friday. I can talk about my gas today because I'm angry. We got Sally, Anthony, Jamila, and Rita in that order. Sally, how are you?
1: Hi, good morning, Dr. K. I appreciate your work, and I want to tell you again just how much I appreciate it. But besides that, I just want to say this. You know, as much as this fascist administration, this fascist regime, rather, scares me, what scares me more is when people say, oh, I don't care about politics, because that is everything. And you know what's important based on what they're trying to steal from people? What they're trying to steal is the right to vote, the right to just voice their opinion and get somebody else in there. And that is how you know it's important. So I really would just encourage everybody to please stay the course and be as involved as they can. As involved as they can, and get their fellow human beings to get out there and vote, because that is what they're trying to steal, and that is what is vital to them.
0: I have a question for you, Sally. What I don't understand is that we are watching a couple of things take place. We were not in the street when Trump was elected in 2016. We weren't in the street when Trump was elected in 2024. We weren't in the street when they overturned Roe, when they dismantled affirmative action, when they gutted DEI. We still have the lowest voter turnout in the world. What makes you think that they're now going to be in the street?
1: I'm not supposing that they will be, but hope springs eternal, and I'm doing my best, and I hope that everybody else will join me in that effort. I hope that we can save this country before we come to violence, all of us.
0: I hope so, too. Thank you so much, Sally. Let's go to Anthony from Silver Spring. Anthony, how are you?
2: In my call, I just want to say, ladies and gentlemen, it goes without saying, but sometimes we need to be reminded that we are listening to an Emmy Award winner and an Edward R. Murrow Award winner in Dr. K and Justina Potter. So they are certified.
0: Thank you so much, Anthony.
2: Can you hear me okay?
0: I can. Thank you for that kind comment, sir.
2: Yes, we are listening to bona fide, certified, rectified, and qualified women. And we do not take them for granted. Dr. K, one thing I didn't realize until I was reading today, it was yesterday, that we didn't receive 100% full democracy in this nation until 1965, when the Voting Rights Act was passed. Is that correct?
0: Yeah, you're absolutely right.
2: I mean, 1965, that's in my lifetime. That's in many of your callers' lifetimes.
0: Yeah. I mean, the idea that if we don't do something soon, it came out today, and I want to ask you, Anthony, 47 put out a tweet today that the tariffs are going to be increased to 25%. And right now, it means that taxes are going to be increased as well. But he said, don't worry about it. It's only going to be for a minute. We're all going to tighten up together. Every step of the way, as more and more happens, people aren't doing anything about it.
2: I agree. I agree. I mean, we have certainly forgotten, not that Congress is going to be compliant. The Congress is only supposed to be given the authority to pass tariffs. Am I right or no?
0: Yeah. Oh, yeah. I mean, but Congress,
2: so they
0: seems,
2: are in they are
0: Congress
2: complicit.
0: Has ceded all of their authority because they were supposed to today. He was supposed to finally deal with this war. It's been 60 days, 62, if you look at when it first came through. If you notice, they're not even talking about it. They said, no, we actually believe we put a pause on that with, you know, once we did the ceasefire, rather than hold him accountable. And it's absolute insanity that this is happening.
2: Lord have mercy. Well, I, you know what, I have to, before I started, I was supposed to give Brother Deacon Whitehead my respects. This is Brother Deacon Brown from Silver Spring, Brother Whitehead. So, but I want to leave you with this, including your listening audience. We all know that things are not going to get better. They're only going to get worse. I have a friend in Houston who just texts me every morning when he turns on the TV about what's happening. And I told him, I said, brother, people are either going to choose panic or prayer. You make your choice. You make your choice. And I told him, I said, you know, you've got to look at 2 Corinthians, I think it's 1:9-9, for eyes have not seen, nor ears heard, nor has it entered into the heart of man, and I'll include woman in that too, the things that the Lord has prepared for them, those who love him.
0: Yeah, I agree. Thank you so much, Anthony. Let's go to Jamila from Northwest Baltimore. Jamila, how are you?
3: I'm doing well, Dr. K. Thank you for taking my call. Thank you for continuing to do this good work. I just want to put this on the table for today. And that is, last night the NAACP had an emergency call.
0: I was on it. And
3: yeah.
0: I watched it as well.
3: Yeah. Yep. And I tuned in late to your show, so I didn't know whether the part about changing the John Lewis Voting Rights Act had been discussed. So we, so they understand clearly that there are some, the bill that's being presented right now needs to have some changes in order to safeguard against what has just happened with the Supreme Court. So, and I'm saying all that to say to all of the listeners and folks who are concerned that we need to stay tuned. We need to stay connected to programs like yours. We need to stay connected to the NAACP and other programs who are working. We need to support them with our feet and with our money. We need to stay connected because we have to do this together. That's the only way it's going to get done, is if we do it together, if we work together. And we have to stay in touch. There's no more tuning out. There's no more tuning out. We have to do it together.
0: And I don't understand it, Jamila, because there are times, and I think today is one of them, as I'm watching people going on about their lives as if nothing has changed, and essentially everything has changed.
3: Right.
0: Everything. What we lost yesterday, we're not going to get that back for a very long time.
3: Right.
0: We're not. Yeah, we're not getting that back.
3: Our children's children will suffer.
0: Starting over.
3: Right. Yeah, our children are going to suffer, and our grandchildren probably are going to suffer because of that action yesterday. So we have to fight, and that work starts right now. If you didn't start, you need to start.
0: Yeah, I agree. I just don't understand if people really get what that means. Thank you so much, Jamie. Let's go to Rita from Baltimore. Rita, how are you?
4: Hey, Dr. K. Good day to everyone. Happy Friday. I just wanted to say I'm hearing all of the statements, and I really do believe that we as a nation need to start focusing on generational wealth. But that's not why I called. Look here. I wanted to get back on the board about the drivers.
0: Okay.
4: I am with you. Oh, look, Dr. K, I've been stopped, literally, person drive me, follow me, because they wanted to let me know how terrible I was and I was holding up traffic driving so slow. I have had a young girl
5: because I actually was kind enough, how dare I, let a person pass by that was going the other direction. I was holding her up. She not only honked, but she cussed me out some kind.
0: Yeah,
5: you know what?
0: People are truly cussing us out, right? Come on.
5: Look here, I think that term, Trump derangement, it came too early. I think what we're going through now is Trump derangement. It ain't got nothing to do with being obsessed with that man, but it got everything to do with the dealing with the aftermath of this man. We all going through Trump derangement. These people driving like they got Trump derangement. That's all I got to say. Yeah. Talk to y'all later.
0: Yes. Thank you so much. I appreciate that. In thinking about how we go forward, I think it's interesting that I am not completely convinced, and I maybe you can help me. I am not completely convinced that anyone is going to do anything. Most of the people that I know who are the fighters have been fighting before this happened, and all they're doing is raising their voice again and again. The other people that I know who actually fight have all left the country. Like, at this point, there are not too many options. Like, I'm actually now saying, I don't know if it's worth staying. I know. That's a huge thing for me to say. I don't know. I don't know, folks. I mean, as bad as it's getting right now, they've knocked down the Voting Rights Act of 1965. They've gutted all DEI. They've gutted affirmative action. They've ended the Department of Education. They're taking away loans for college. They are holding people's feet to the fire. Hey, what's going to happen after that? There are a couple other things. Loving v. Virginia. They're in the middle of the Wong Kim Ark case, which is Trump suing us around birthright citizenship. Yeah. Civil Rights Act of 1964. If they keep rolling it back, do we understand that what they will eventually get to is a Voting Rights Act beyond. Go to Voting Rights Act 65. Go beyond that is coming forward. I'm saying beyond that to everything that lays out beyond 65. So I'm not looking at 65 as an entryway into 66, 67, 68. I'm looking at 65 as an entryway into everything that came before the Voting Rights Act of 1965. Because if you knock down 65, then you can knock down 64, Civil Rights Act of 1964. You get rid of that and you can keep knocking down everything that came before. You understand that one of the cases that the Supreme Court is looking at right now is a case based upon an 1898 case. If you're back in 1898, what's to stop you from going all the way back? There was another case in 1896, Plessy. You can go back and say, you know what, Plessy was right. Let's separate it. There was another case in 1857, Dred Scott. You sure? Let's keep going back. Like, let's keep going back. Because so many of our rights as Black people, it is essentially tied to all of these laws. I find the work that we're doing now to be a little bit difficult, because I don't know if people don't care. I don't know if people aren't built like that anymore. I don't know. And I would love to hear from you. Is anyone else just a little bit concerned that people don't seem to be, that people don't either seem to care or they don't know? Have you read the Voting Rights Act of 1965? It was passed by Congress in on August 5th, and it was signed into law on August 6th. Let me just read you the first four sentences of the Voting Rights Act of 1965. The very first line says, "This act to enforce the 15th Amendment to the Constitution was signed into law 95 years after the amendment was ratified. In those years, African Americans in the South faced tremendous obstacles to voting, including poll taxes, literacy tests, and other bureaucratic restrictions to deny them to vote. They also risked harassment, intimidation, economic reprisals, and physical violence when they tried to register or vote. As a result, African American voter registration was limited along with political power." It actually says in the first sentence that the whole purpose of VRA 65 was to strengthen the 15th Amendment. By making VRA 65 a dead deal, a dead done deal, where does that leave the 15th Amendment? Like, how are you not going to deal with that? Because it's all a part of it. It's all connected. connected. And so, folks, we're going to take a quick break. When we come back, we're going to have a special guest, and we're going to talk about Baltimore City. Stay with us today with Dr. K, Hodgepodge Friday.

0: Dr. K. I'm Dr. K. Wiseway here. But this is why I don't need to have mirrors and windows up in here, because you look up, you never know who's going to slide through. Joining me in the studio is Baltimore City State's Attorney Ivan Bates. How are you?
1: Hey, I'm blessed. Good. Great to see you.
0: Great seeing you as
1: like
0: well.
1: Like those glasses.
0: Thank you very much. You said he has a hard stop. 30 minutes is a long time.
1: It is.
0: 30 whole minutes, which I'm excited about because we have a lot to talk about. And I want to start nationally and then come locally.
1: Okay.
0: Because to have our Baltimore City State's Attorney and a trained lawyer in the room and not talk about yesterday.
1: Oh,
0: and
1: yes,
0: your understanding, like, to, you know, put Baltimore City to the side for just a second, because I really do need to hear from you about the Voting Rights Act of 1965 and about the way that they systematically dismantled it from Shelby County v. Holder in 2013 to the 2021 case with Brnovich to 2024 till today. Every section has been dismantled. Although the act itself still stands, there is no bite in it. So can you talk a little bit about your understanding of the Voting Rights Act of 1965 and what yesterday really did?
1: Well, I guess the Cliff Notes version is pretty much making sure that disenfranchised voters, specifically African Americans, would make sure that the when they drew the area for the political, quote unquote, the politicians, the elected leaders, the jurisdictions, that they would make sure that the African Americans and minorities had a voice.
0: Mm-hmm.
1: But what they really said yesterday is, we don't care. We don't want you to have that voice. What's even bigger is, remember, and this is where I always think a party for them comes first. When I say for them, I'm talking about the Republican side. And remember when Donald Trump had to make that, President Barack Obama was going to make the appointment, and they said no.
0: Merrick Garland,
1: and they waited for a whole year.
0: Yep, Mitch McConnell.
1: And I was so shocked because they were so against Trump, but when they coalesced to do this, because this was their entire goal, I think what's clear is that Donald Trump came in a number of different ways. First, I'm going to go ahead and have all the legislatures in these other states change it.
0: Right.
1: The problem is they're not touching that gerrymandering.
0: Right.
1: They're touching it from things that deal with African Americans.
0: Right.
1: And so I think what we really need to understand and see is, they said, hey, we've had hundreds of years of disenfranchising black people. We gave you 20, 35, maybe 40 years max of saying, hey, we're going to go ahead and level the playing field. Now, as far as we're concerned, it's leveled. I think people have to really understand that until you really get in power, until you go to law school, until you put you on the Supreme Court, until you have real power nationally, this is what's going to happen. Only that and more.
0: Now, when I look at something that Donald Trump wanted, and folks, if you're just joining us, I'm on with Ivan Bates, and we're going to talk about Voting Rights Act until the 5 o'clock hour. In the last 20 minutes with Ivan, we're going to talk about Baltimore City, juvenile justice, and all of those things, but I don't want to miss this opportunity. So we know that Trump called Texas and said, look, get me some seats.
1: Yeah.
0: And that's kind of starting with this idea of gerrymandering. Folks, if you don't know, you typically don't redraw district lines until after the census.
1: Yes,
0: like, you wait every 10 years. You just don't up and do it, because if not, they will be redrawing it all the time. So we got Texas, and now with this latest case, here comes Louisiana.
1: Yeah.
0: They stopped their election so they can redraw the map. Mississippi has jumped up and said, well, we're going to go as well. Georgia is now concerned they're going to go as well. They're talking about Selma, Alabama. They're like, we can break up Selma. They're talking about Memphis, Tennessee.
1: Yeah.
0: So you're talking all the places in the South where you have a large portion of black people, typically very poverty challenged when it comes to their lifestyles. Those are the areas where they're breaking up.
1: Yeah.
0: Do you think that this is a moment when the blue states and purple states say, look, we're going to have to play by these horrible rules. If not, we're going to lose everything.
1: Well, they did that in Virginia, and the voters spoke.
0: Mm-hmm.
1: But, you know, one of the things I know, you have Senator Ferguson would refuse to allow the vote here. But it's a little different because here they've tried that.
0: Mm-hmm.
1: And there is a map that's pretty favorable to Democrats here in the state.
0: 7-1.
1: 7-1. Mm-hmm. And the problem is that the Chief Justice for the state of Maryland is Republican, a Hogan appointee. And this Chief Justice of the Supreme Court in the state of Maryland, they have to approve it, or else they'll make their own drawings themselves.
0: They'll redo it, right?
1: And if they redo it, then I don't know if it'll be 7-1, maybe 6-2.
0: We might lose. Right.
1: So you got to be very careful what you do. Every state is different. You have to look at the state constitution. You have to look at the law. And so California did it. Virginia did it. A couple other states, I think, are also trying to do it, but it's very careful.
0: Talking about it, New York. Well, they're talking about it only because at this point, if they don't do something, like if there's nothing done, if it stands as it is saying, we're not going to play by those rules. I hate when people that are cheating are the ones who get to set the rules. But in this kind of game that we're playing, the potentiality of losing everything almost, in my opinion, outweighs trying to just stay within the lines, at least going into November midterms.
1: I think a number of places, a number of states will go ahead. I think everybody has to make those decisions on your own. You know, some are very hard, but at the end of the day, the end justifies the means. And you don't want to get to that point where it does, because the one thing you've always tried to have is integrity, and then you kind of dipping down and being like they are. However, at the end of the day, it's gotten so bad, so absolutely
0: so
1: terrible.
0: Yeah.
1: It's definitely a war on black people in America. And then you think about all the disenfranchised individuals in the South and what's going on there. And so, you know, does that automatically mean that those individuals are going to win? It does not necessarily automatically mean those individuals are going to win, but do they have a higher likelihood? They do. And so I think every state's going to have to make their own choice.
0: What do you think about this idea that just assume for a moment. Oh, we're going to break? Okay. When we come back, I want to ask him one more question really about SCOTUS, and then we'll talk about juvenile justice in Baltimore City. Stay with us today with Dr. K. Special guest in the studio with me, Ivan Bates, is here. Stay with us.
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1: Live from NPR News in Washington, I'm Ryland Barton. Today marks 60 days since the Trump administration formally notified Congress of the war with Iran. That's the legal deadline to gain approval from lawmakers to continue the conflict. But as NPR's Franco Ordonez reports, top officials argue hostilities with Iran have ended despite continued presence of U.S. forces in the region.
2: Under the War Powers Act, President Trump is supposed to get congressional approval of a conflict once the 60-day deadline is reached, or is required to withdraw U.S. forces. Trump announced major combat operations against Iran in late February, but the White House and Defense Secretary Pete Hegseth said that hostilities stopped with the implementation of the ceasefire, and that there has been no exchange of fire between the U.S. and Iran since April 7th. After 2 months of fighting, the two sides remain in a high-stakes standoff that is having major impacts on the global economy. Neither the U.S. nor Iran wants the bombing to resume, but both continue to make demands that the other side will not accept. Franco Ordonez, NPR News, The White House.
1: China's ambassador to the U.N. is urging Iran and the U.S. to reopen the Strait of Hormuz, and he says if the waterway is still closed when President Trump visits China later this month, this will be a major theme of the trip, as NPR's Michelle Kellerman reports.
3: As he takes over the rotating presidency of the U.N. Security Council, China's ambassador Fu Song says the Strait of Hormuz needs to open as quickly as possible.
4: And that actually applies to both sides. Iran needs to lift its restrictions on the Strait of Hormuz, and the U.S. need to lift its naval blockade.
3: The Chinese ambassador denies his country is cooperating with Iran's military and calls U.S. sanctions on Chinese ships and companies, quote, illegitimate. He's urging the U.S. and Iran to keep a ceasefire in place and negotiate in good faith. Michelle Kellerman, NPR News, the State Department.
1: Today, Nebraska became the first state under new federal rules to require Medicaid beneficiaries to prove they're working in order to keep their coverage. NPR's Selena Simmons Duffin reports.
5: The One Big Beautiful Bill Act passed by Republicans in Congress last summer created a federal work requirement for Medicaid. Adults up to age 64 will have to regularly prove that they are working or that they qualify for an exemption. The deadline for the policy to be implemented is next January, but Nebraska is getting started early. The state says it's not adding staff or funding to implement the requirement, which will apply to roughly 70,000 Nebraskans. Health advocates call the rules paperwork requirements, since most people on Medicaid who can work already do. Selena Simmons Duffin, NPR News.
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6: Good afternoon from the MTA. Checking in on the MARC train system, Pentrain 537 is delayed about 15 minutes. On the Camden line, train 853 is on schedule. The light rail is operating with a 15-minute delay this afternoon. Metro Subway is currently single-tracking because of a disabled train between State Center and Charles Center stations. Riders should expect delays of about 10 to 15 minutes. 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

0: Okay, I'm Dr. KY's Whitehead. Joining me in the studio, Baltimore City State's Attorney Ivan Bates. Got another 20 minutes with him. I got two more questions about the national news because it does really dominate. Then we're going to talk about Baltimore City and juvenile justice. So I was asking you over the break that there's a chance that both Thomas and Alito are going to step down and retire. Mm-hmm. So they can put in a younger Thomas and a younger Alito to keep this 6-3 majority. If you get 50-year-olds in there, like Amy Coney Barrett and Ketanji Brown Jackson, you're talking a lifetime, right? It's a whole other generation. If we are able to get in a Democratic president, just assume we can in 2.5 years, as a lawyer, are you in support of packing the courts? Now, I want to be clear, folks. Nothing in the Constitution says it has to be 9. That's something that was agreed upon. It was 6 at one time, then it was 10, then it took it down to 9. So there's nothing in the law about that. But do we add more to balance the 6-3? Because if not, that could be there for years to come.
1: Well, look, I think it's something, if I'm not mistaken, that I think President Obama talked about. I know President Biden talked about it. I think if you're going to do it, then you need to do it right away. That does kind of balance it, i.e. 11. And then I think, you know, it allows you, to be honest, to go look at some of these decisions that they made.
0: And flip them over.
1: And to do it and figure out a way to do it in a way that's, that is actually brings a way in which people now actually have a voice. Remember, part of voting is making sure people have a voice. And if you can show that they have intentionally decided to take away that voice, then maybe there's a different lawsuit that can be brought about.
0: I like that. And I want to just note, folks, one of the fears that people have, they're like, oh, if the next Democratic president stacks the court, then a Republican will come back. I'm like, stack it. You should not have 9 people or 11 people representing 337 million people anyway. Like, no. That's a small number to represent all of us. It's not representative at all.
1: No, it's not. You know, it's very interesting. I actually had a case we argued before the U.S. Supreme Court. And when you're there, it's in a way where you know that these are the people that really have the power and the control over your life. And, you know, I'm not opposed if there were 11.
0: Yeah, I'm not opposed to that at all. And you argued before the Supreme Court. I was a Supreme Court fellow under former Justice Sandra Day O'Connor. So I remember, like, sitting there and looking at her, you know, with stars in my eyes first. Like, oh, my goodness, Sandra Day O'Connor. Well, but then understanding that these are human beings who are wrestling with the law, except their words can impact my life, my son's life, my son's son's life. Like, you can just keep going when you think about the time between Plessy 1896 up to Brown 1954.
1: Right. You're really, really right about that. I don't think people understand the power of the court and that the court does things very quietly in a way that affects your life, and you don't realize it affects your life until you need it.
0: And sad like that. Do you think that with the Voting Rights Act of 65, I was saying before you got here, that if you use it as kind of a doorway into everything that came before it, if you've knocked down that, because that was a huge pillar to knock down. That was like the final moment that marked a win for the, you know, civil rights movement victory. But does it open up the door to knocking down Civil Rights Act of 1964?
1: Oh,
0: like, can you start, keep, you can go all the way back. I was like, Loving v. Virginia's back like Brown v. Board. Like, you, since they have shown a propensity to go back to old cases and overturn them, it opens up the door to everything. Eventually, it's going to get to the 14th Amendment.
1: It will. And the other thing that I don't think people realize, LGBTQ and the marriage, they're going to knock it down as well.
0: Because
1: it's anything that protects or looks at any groups that are protected class in reference to, you know, how the law looks at it, how the law deals with it, how the law protects you. Going to sit down and say, oh, no more protected class. Everybody's one. And that's going to be the problem.
0: I think what people should be doing is something that Ruth Bader Ginsburg, and if you go look at her work, but Ruth Bader Ginsburg said that if you want to understand how to overturn a law, go read the dissents. Because in the dissents, we lay down breadcrumbs. If people have been reading, Clarence Thomas didn't speak until this new court. When I was a fellow, he would lay back in his chair. We thought he was asleep. Laying so far back, he spoke through his dissents.
1: Yeah.
0: And his dissents spoke against everything the LGBTQIA community has gotten. So if you don't think it's going to be overturned, it's in the dissents how to overturn it.
1: Exactly.
0: I mean, if you look at Kagan's dissent, she lays out how to eventually overturn the Voting Rights Act, because that's what the dissent is for.
1: And one of the things that's important, we need the next generation black and brown people to go to law school.
0: Yes.
1: And I want to specifically say black men.
0: Come on.
1: Because you're just not in law school. We can't find you to hire you because you're not there. Unless you've got to show up for us as a people, because we need your fight. We need your intellect to go be that next generation going those courtrooms and fighting for us as a people.
0: Now, I need you to be around in 2 years, because when my youngest graduates, I'm going to need him to come. I'm like, call Ivan.
1: Yes, finish
0: year one in August, and I just want you to hold a job for him.
1: If
0: there's an America here.
1: We got him.
0: Now, that gives us a nice segue into Baltimore, right? Uh-huh. And I say that, folks, because I'm laughing. But when my son, the summer, my son actually was able to intern in the office of Baltimore City State's attorney with Ivan Bates, and there were only two high school students there.
1: Two college students.
0: One was Kalila Harris, who was here, one was her daughter, and then the other was my youngest son. That was a fire for him, where he was like, okay, so I'm trying to figure out how to make Ivan money. I was like, you know what? Why don't we start with finishing law school?
1: Yes.
0: And then we can decide all that on the other side.
1: I tell them all, if you can finish law school and you can go in the courtroom and argue, doesn't matter, civil, criminal. Learn how to argue, because then you represent yourself. You go ahead and have your own business. You support yourself and figure out how to make the law. But once you crack the code, you can do whatever you want.
0: And you can take care of your mother. I just want to say 1,000%. Now, that's one of the good sides about Baltimore City. It's small enough that we can take care of the young people who are trying to get on the right path. But it also means we need to hold young people responsible when they're going in a different direction. And I want to move into that and talk about what's happening with juvenile justice. We're seeing young children now still stealing cars, and we're seeing them still getting in fights. Like, I don't see a change in their behavior. So if you could talk a bit about that.
1: Well, look, I think here, the General Assembly, I was extremely disappointed. They passed a law that pretty much said, if you're a juvenile, young person, you have a gun, all your cases automatically start in the juvenile system. And they were like, oh, it's 85% of cases. No, it's not 85% of cases. That there just not true, and it was a lie. And, you know, but the thing is, this is the individuals you elected, and that you were elected in June. This is the law that they passed. And young people know that I can carry my gun. I'm going to always be treated as a juvenile. Nothing's going to happen to me. And so that's what's going on. And you've kind of opened Pandora's box to these young people. Mm. I love Secretary Tolentino. I think she's definitely a lot better than the person who had the job before. But I also recognize it's a broken agency. Having inherited a broken agency, I know one when I see one. Mm-hmm. And then I think they have a lot of work to do. You've given so much more to this agency that's already broken, and now these young people aren't getting the services. To watch social media and have a 10-year-old and allegedly a 12-year-old videotape still in a car, what are we doing here? Yeah. Oh, you know what? We're going to make it easier for them, because we're going to send them home and nothing's ever going to happen to them.
0: Wow.
1: I don't know about you, but ain't no way on earth my daddy would let me come home, having stolen the car.
0: No.
1: My God, he
0: my dad
1: is.
0: Would have been like, let the cops keep you, because you don't
1: want
0: to come home.
1: Yes.
0: Right? Both of us would be in there. If I
1: yes.
0: Had to come. No,
1: you know, look, my mom was the one who told me when I was 15, if you smoke weed, I'm calling the police.
0: Yeah.
1: They ain't got to get you. I'm going to get you.
0: Yeah.
1: And, you know, it's just a different mentality. Parents, I'm talking to you. You got to step up, because your children need you more than ever. However, the law has decided that General Assembly makes the law that they're going to make it easier for young people to do what they want, not more difficult. And the problem that I'm also afraid with that law is now you have gangs who are going to prey on young people, four kids in a car, 19, 27, 29-year-old, and a young kid right there with the gun in the back seat, because the young kid with the gun on them who's 17 or 16 carrying the gun, the police stop him, and they're like, oh, well, I didn't know he had a gun. Police take the young kid and they ride home. And so we have to understand what these laws happen to me. Same way that it's happening on the national level, same way it's happening on the local level.
0: Now, I know we had a win because it came out that we had 4 homicides in the month of April. Last year it was 5, and so it's going down. And so let me first say to the families that lost someone, my thoughts and prayers are with you. I'm not saying your loss is not important. I'm just stressing that 4 is a very low number for us. So can you talk about this downward trend? Because that is, even, you know, one less life being lost is a downward trend here.
1: Yeah, I mean, look, without a doubt, now, 4 is still 4 too many. Prayers and thoughts definitely to the families. when we sit down and look, you know, we've come a long way. We still are moving the right direction. But the number one thing that works is collaboration. Mm-hmm. Like I tell people all the time, what really changed? If you look at the chart, 2023, when things started going down. When we came in and said, bring a toothbrush, that told the criminal element, if you're going to carry guns, we're going to hold you accountable. Police were making arrests. The year before we got in there, police made 1,500 gun arrests, but only 31% of those individuals went to jail for 5 years without a possible parole. There's a small swing in the population that's shooting, robbing, and killing. Our office, state attorney's office, we put a number of those individuals in jail. We figured it was 6,000. Our office put it right now around almost 4,000 of them in jail.
0: Wow.
1: However, they are coming home. It's important to recognize for us to continue this, we have to give those individuals returning services. We have to give them small things. You have to teach them how to go ahead and fill out credit applications. Mm-hmm. Make sure they have driver's license. Make sure they have stable housing. Make sure they have jobs. Mm-hmm. Otherwise, these individuals are going to eventually maybe turn back to the same life they had. We now must be prepared for them when they come home to say, welcome home. You've done your time. Let's go ahead and see, you know, and let you be successful in life. If we can do that, we can go ahead and continue the downward trajectory. If we don't, then we could eventually be right back where we are. But it is, i.e., when we're doing the right thing, holding violent people accountable, we also have, without a doubt, the violence interrupters sitting down talking to individuals. Because now when people see, oh, my whole crew went to jail, you know what? Hey, what about that job you have over there?
0: Yep.
1: You know, that's when they want to turn their attention to that. But once again, the police are doing, risking their life, making the arrests. The U.S. Attorney's Office working closer, ATF, DEA, FBI. It's everybody together. It's not one group, but it's everybody. And when we realized the missing piece was the state's attorney's office back in 2023, and we thank everybody for allowing us to get back to the table to work together on the team.
0: Let me ask you, because there's a question from one of our folks here. What age are we, this is Zora Simone, what age are we talking about when a juvenile is charged as an adult? Like, what are you thinking about?
1: Well, it just depends on the type of case. Mm-hmm. Like, you know, the murder is 15, first-degree murder. But, you know, I really do have some issues because somebody's a first-degree, they want to have first-degree assaults. You know, I mean, if I'm not mistaken, I think the law did pass the first-degree assault. Right. So now, first-degree assault, when you see a group of juveniles, 5, 6, 7 of them jump and stomp a person almost to death, that's a first-degree assault.
0: It is.
1: You know,
0: and
1: that automatically
0: that
1: starts just in juvenile court. So that's until you're 18. You know, so you beat them.
0: So you can jump on people.
1: You can jump on people.
0: Like they did with that young girl over on York Road.
1: Yep.
0: That was horrendous.
1: And your case automatically going straight to juvenile court. And the problem thing I always say, oh, those babies, the babies, the babies, the babies. Right. The black and brown babies. Right. But what about the black and brown victims?
0: Yeah.
1: And people forget about the victims. Because what I see time and time again, I have emails from mothers how their son, one mother sent me an email how her son was on his way to work to D.C., lived with her, and on the way to the station, he got robbed. Then as he was getting robbed, someone tried to render aid. They robbed that person. And so these are young people just going out, robbing people as these people were hardworking, going to work. Guess what? Those people don't want to be in the city anymore. And we lose our population. We lose our city. And so I see it time and time again. We've got to do something. There are children, and sometimes for our children, they ought to have tough love.
0: Now, I've noticed it's getting warmer. I mean, it's quite beautiful outside. I've noticed that there's an increase in the brothers back at the corner who are back out here. We know at one point they were all downtown, the Squeegee Enterprisers, and they've been pushed up. Like, I see them all around here. So do you have concerns that we may have more challenges ahead of us, at least this summer alone, where things have been relatively calm, except down at the harbor they haven't been calm?
1: Well, they haven't been calm. Look, you know, I tend to stay in my lane. Mm-hmm. That's the mayor's bucket.
0: Mm-hmm.
1: I'm sure the mayor will go ahead and has a program to deal with that in an appropriate manner. If there's an issue and they need prosecution, we're here to support however we can. The police commissioner, I'm sure he'll sit down and they'll work out whatever they need to do. I pretty much say, hey, you know what? If it's something involves the state's attorney's office, we there.
0: Mm-hmm.
1: But if it's not something, I'm not going to put my head in other people's business because I don't always know everything that they may know.
0: Now, you are also a resident of Baltimore City.
1: I am.
0: And I think I have time for one more question.
1: Yes.
0: You live here, too. So, not as Baltimore City State's Attorney, but as Ivan Bass, husband, father, living right here in the city. Like, what are two things that you would tell parents? Look, you need to look at doing this for your kid. I'm speaking to you now as a fellow parent, as a Baltimore City resident, to keep your family safe and keep your children on the right path.
1: One, you got to know where your children are at all times. Mm-hmm. You have to keep, and number two, you need to know what's in their room. Mm-hmm. And so many mothers don't understand their son has that gun, has that pack of drugs that they were supposed to sell. And number two, they have no clue idea where they are. If they're on a cell phone, go ahead and track them. Mm. Ain't none. No, look, my baby girl. Look,
0: no shame.
1: Look, no shame.
0: Bills in my name. You know, I need to know where my phone
1: look,
0: is.
1: Look, exactly. All day, every day. And if it's not my name, I still need to know because
0: I
1: need to figure out why you have a phone that I'm not paying for.
0: Yeah.
1: So understand where your children are, who they're with, and what's in their room.
0: All right. Understand.

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1: You never know who's going to pop in here on Today with Dr. K. We always enjoy having politicians stand by. In the next hour, or actually in the next block, we're going to have Coach Chauncey join us because we are at the 16-day countdown before Chauncey and I walk from Washington, D.C. to Baltimore, Maryland. We're going to do that thing on May 16th. May 16th is also the graduation of Morgan State University. May 16th is also the graduation of Loyola University. May 16th is also the Preakness. It's like a ton of stuff on May 16th. But in between the graduation, in between the Preakness, there'll be two folks getting on the road, walking, starting at 3:30 in the morning, walking from D.C. to Baltimore. And I'm telling you, Chauncey and I went down there last Saturday, and this is where we're going to start. Or I'm starting here in my heart. I want to start at the place where I grew up. I went into my hood in D.C. This is way back when I was young. We used to live in these apartments. Young. Like, that's where I had, when I had my first fight, ran up to the apartment. It was there over in Washington, D.C. Let me just say, y'all, I went out there with Chauncey. I was like, Chauncey, this is where I spent quite a few of my formidable years, right here on Edgewood Street. So we should start here so that people can understand that where you start doesn't have to be where you finish. I was like, because it's still kind of rough over here on Edgewood Street. And then we went around the corner to my high school. I was like, there's my high school right there. And we were actually doing it, folks. So we are now in the countdown, getting ready for the walk. So we'll do that at the 5:30 mark when we come back from the break. Before we go into break, I just want to give a couple of other things. What is the deal with black women trying to get these GoFundMe accounts? Because it's Hodgepodge Friday, right? There's a black woman from Ohio, and she launched a GoFundMe. She's like, look, y'all gotta help me because she right now is going through a few issues and she needs some support. She got arrested for the marijuana, for the wacky weed, for the cannabis, because she was in Bali. Who in the world, after that basketball player, what's her name, Dre? The one that got arrested, I don't know if she had the cannabis in her bag, right? So what in the world of Brittany Griner is going on here? Because based upon Brittany Griner, if you do smoke the weed, the wacky weed, you probably want to do that here. I will argue that every place I go into, it smells like marijuana. Yeah, I'm telling you, I'm about sick of the weed here in Baltimore City. I'm not going to name any names because I already reported it to the manager. Went in one of my stores. Yes, I'm telling you, I've truly become Karen, right? So you can call me Dr. K, and the K is for Karen, because I'm truly reporting to the manager. I went into one of my favorite stores. I just got my nails done over in my favorite area, and I was like, oh, let me stop by, because I wanted to get my daughter in love a gift. I said, you know, I know she likes this store, and they had a sign where it says sweaters are like 30% off. I said, oh, I can get my daughter in love a gift, and I'll look really nice as the mama-in-law, right? I go in there. I walk to the back of the store. I had to lean up against the wall. I'm telling you, I believe I got a contact. Now, I've never smoked the weed, okay? I've never been high, but I think I got a contact. And I'm like, hey, sis, what is going on here? Why does it smell like you've been smoking weed? And she's like, no, ma'am. It's from the other store. There were some people in here outside. The wind is blowing. I think it's coming in through the fan. I was like, I think it's you. I do. I thought it was her. And I moved closer to where she was. And

0: I was so, you know what? I can smell it emanating off of her. So I didn't know how to lean in, Dre. Let me tell you what I didn't do. I didn't take a picture and post it on the internet going, hey, I'm outside this store. Don't come here unless you want to get out. I didn't do that. But the next time I went in there, I was like, hey, by the way, I was here the other day, and it smelled like reefer. Zora supposed to, that's the antiquated word. It smelled like reefer. It smelled like the weed. It smelled like cannabis. It didn't smell like it was in brownies. It smelled like somebody was smoking it inside the place. It was kind of hazy up in this place. Yeah, I told. And I, you know, I wanted the manager to know. I did not say who was working. I just gave her the date and the time. Okay. I got a bit of a headache. I might have gotten a contact for another place I went earlier today. I'm getting a finger. I'm getting contacts. Like, things are falling apart for me. When we come back from the break, I will have America's coach, Coach Chauncey, telling us how to pull it back together today with Dr. K. Stay with us.
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0: am Dr. K. Wise Whitehead. Folks, somebody asked me, which I think is so funny. Adekunle Waller said, did I want any hot Cheetos and a strawberry soda later that day? I do know I was up. I was really hungry. Like, I was telling my husband, like, I think that I got a contact. I was very concerned because I'm like, if it gets in your hair, your clothes, I don't want to walk around. People are like, oh, I met Dr. K. Man, she smelled high. That was a problem. That's why I mentioned it to the manager. I said, let me see your manager. All right, I got America's coach, Chauncey Whitehead, on. Don't forget, folks, it's Hodgepodge Friday. You're like, why is she putting so much on the table? We are saying on Fridays, at least for the summertime months, we're going to have a little bit more fun on Fridays. We're going to do a news roundup. We do deep dives every day that are quite depressing. Let's have a little bit of fun on Fridays. America's coach, Coach Chauncey, how are you?
1: Hey, Dr. K. Hey, Baltimore. Dr. K, you got me cracking up on this Hodgepodge Friday.
0: Yes, and I want to make a note that I am not high, okay? I did not go back to that place. I have no contact at this point, right?
1: Because we are on a mission. We got, Dr. K, as they say in the military, we got 15 days and a wake-up before our 40-mile sojourn. Yes.
0: Thanks. Okay, so let's talk about that, folks. On May 16th, Coach Chauncey Whitehead and I are going to start at about 3:30 a.m. in the morning
1: in
0: Washington, D.C. Maybe just, my husband's like, you know, just get out of the car at the D.C. line, get back in the car, and count that as your start. You know, people are trying to help us, but we're going to do the walk. I want you, Coach Chauncey, to talk a little bit about it, because we know quite a few people gave $225 or more, and they're part of the Today with Dr. K, Last 5K with Dr. K and Coach Chauncey crew. You should have gotten your T-shirt. You should have gotten a bag. We're going to make sure you have all that, but we're going to open up that day. So can you talk a bit about if people want to not necessarily walk with us, because nobody's going to do the 40 with us, but if you want to come and do the last 5K with Dr. K, you want to walk just a mile with us down the Montebello, what should they be doing now? They got 15 days and a wake up.
1: What they should be doing now, if you would like to walk 3 miles or 1 mile with us, or even around Montebello, or just begin your walking program, is first, if you're having any health issues, always check with your doctor. Once you get that done, then you can start saying to yourself, every day I'm going to walk 20 minutes.
0: Okay.
1: Dr. K, and most data shows 20 minutes is about the average human being can do 1 mile in 20 minutes. Give yourself 20, 25 minutes, 30 minutes. That gives you 10 minutes to play around with. So if you start walking today, which is a beautiful day today, May the 1st, you say, I'm going to go out today. I heard Dr. K and Coach Chauncey. I'm going to walk 20 to 30 minutes. That gives you a mile on this Friday. Next week, on the 8th, if you go out and you walk another mile, that gives you 2 miles. Within that week, if you walk a couple of times during the week, by the 8th, you'll be ready for 2 miles. If you walk throughout the 10th all the way till around the 14th, that will give you an opportunity to walk 3 miles. Now, here's the secret, though. When we leave and we do the last 5K with Dr. K from Mission Fit, we have some rolling hills, Dr. K, as you know, up and down 33rd. If you have not been walking any hills and you cannot walk for 45 to 50 minutes continuously, which is okay, but you don't want to try to walk the last 5K with us if you cannot walk 45, 50, 60 minutes continuously. You could just meet us at Montebello, walk around Montebello until we come.
0: Can you talk very quickly, Coach Chauncey, because one of the things that I noticed in our last walk, and folks, we walked on Wednesday. We just said, oh, we got to knock off 10 miles, and we did a 10-mile walk, and we walked from Mission Fit, which is 2720 Sisson, to Montebello. There is a hill. Once you hit, I believe, 33rd, the hill that takes you up to Baltimore, what is it, to City College High School, I believe it is.
1: City College. It starts, Dr. K, and probably most of your listening audience, all they do is hit their gas and go right up.
0: Right.
1: You start at 33rd YMCA, and when you're in the car, you don't really pay attention. But if you ever had to walk that hill to catch the bus or go up there to go to City College, it's a nice, gradual incline, but nevertheless, it's an incline. So if you're not familiar with walking hills, that incline can really put some, even with us, that was about mile seven for us, we had to dig in kind of deep just to propel ourselves up the hill. It's a very, very tough hill.
0: Can you talk a little bit about, and I want to make a note, Eric Williams from Facebook Live is like, look, remember to hydrate, because that was going to be my question for you, Coach Chauncey. There was a day when we walked a 20-miler, and we were not really hydrated. I feel like that was the hardest day. And if you just join us, folks, I'm talking to America's coach. Coach Chauncey Whitehead is on with us, my brother from another mother-in-law. But he's talking about what we can do to get prepared for May 16th. Talk about hydration.
1: As a rule of thumb, hydration always starts not the day of or not when you're going to do the exercise. It starts throughout the week. That day you were referring to when we did 20 miles, that also happened to be the warmest day. It was during about 3 weeks ago when we had that unusually 90-degree, 88, 87-degree weather coming in. So now we did have water on us, but what we probably could have done throughout the week was hydrate a little bit more. But typically, it's not that hot. So my advice to the listening audience is check the weather always. Always hydrate before you go out to walk. And even if you don't have if you don't remember to hydrate the day before, have some water on you. The rule of thumb is if you drink when you're extremely thirsty, it's too late. So what I would say, let's say this week we're doing our 20-miler, which we are. If it's unusually hot, which is supposedly not going to be, every half hour, every 45 minutes, we just take a little swig of water just to keep our tongue regulated and keep our body cool. So you want to try to hydrate before you do any exercise or you go out to walk. Don't guzzle it, but just keep enough in your body to make sure that you're hydrated and that your organs are hydrated.
0: You just said don't guzzle. Can you tell us why that is? Is it because you're going to have to go back and forth to the bathroom, or is it because you can get cramps?
1: A little bit of both. You know, you could guzzle and then all of a sudden you get cramps. You could guzzle and you could drink too much. So you want to try to get in the rhythm of drinking the water. You don't want to guzzle it. Back to what I said, the rule of thumb, if you drink when you're thirsty, it's too late. If you say to yourself, I'm going to hydrate because it's warm outside here, every 15 or 20 minutes, I'm going to take a sip of water. I'm going to take a little. You see, when we run those marathons, what typically happens, the runners grab just one of the little cups, they drink a little bit of it, Dr. K, they swish it, and they spit it back out. But you want to just make sure that you don't get to the point where, oh my God, I'm so thirsty, I got to guzzle, go, go, go, go, go. That's not going to be good. It could cause you to have cramps, and it's just not a good rhythm and a habit as it relates to hydrating.
0: That's a good point that you made. So I want to ask you just a couple more questions while I have you out here, because one of the things I know I dealt with, folks, is that on that 20-mile walk, I think that was the one that got me, I ended up with blisters all over my feet. I don't know if it was actually the 30-mile. Blisters all over my feet, all of that. Can you talk even about preparing for those parts of it?
1: See, preparing for an endurance walk or run can be one of those things where you have trial and error. Everyone's feet, everybody's socks, everyone's pronation, everyone's shoes is different. But I would suggest in the trial and error, there's all kinds of ointment. I told you I use Aspicream. I've never walked 30 miles before in my life either. So I said, let me do a little trial and error. I put the Aspicream on, or any kind of foot ointment, a light thin layer, compression socks, and maybe if you look at a different type of sole insert, it can help you. Everyone's feet different. Now, some people, they may have the kind of feet that sweat too much. Maybe the Aspicream may be a little bit too much. So you have to learn and know your body. That's why there's trial and error in walking. What works for one may not work for another. But how you can prevent the blisters is some type of ointment, some compression socks. And before you go out on a long walk, go ahead and do a little bit trial and error, Dr. K, to see what works. Like this weekend, we're doing our 20. You and I both are going to have our cream on. We're going to have our compression socks, and we're going to have our insoles because we've learned that it works.
0: All right. So, folks, we have 15 days and a wake up. We just wanted to get Coach Chauncey on. He's going to join us every day just and give us another tip, just a quick hit for a tip of what you should be doing. So for this weekend, you said go out and just do a 20-minute walk. As an aside, Coach Chauncey, how many are we supposed to be walking today? Because I need to go do that.
1: Today is three. Three to four. Today is three or four, your light walk. What you also want your audience to know, too, if they're going out to walk and they're going to start a walking plan for throughout the spring and the summer, make sure, Dr. K, you incorporate rest days or light days. They are just as important as the long walks or the heavy days and the intensity. The rest is just as important as the exercise.
0: Thank you so much, Coach Chauncey. Looking forward to seeing you over the weekend. And, folks, we have 15 days and a wake up, to put it in the military terms. This weekend, just do a 20-minute walk. Make sure you have your hydration. Make sure you have your shoes. And make sure you are well taken care of. We have about 20 minutes left. I want to go back to my girlfriend here who's in Bali. So I went off the deep end on the whole thing about the marijuana, but this is really interesting. So Ty Kiani and her mother, Abatha, folks, not Tabitha, but Abatha, took a vacation to Bali, Indonesia, to celebrate Abathea's birthday. She turned 50. Well, while they were there, Ty, the daughter, okay, I hate to laugh, girlfriend had a ton of marijuana in the luggage. Ty is traveling with her mother, who in the world travels with their mama and takes marijuana. Like, I don't even understand that. In the luggage. Well, Indonesia has strict laws against marijuana. Possession of the substance is equivalent to the criminal level of selling drugs, heroin, cocaine, using or buying drugs. An offense can result in life behind bars and even death. They travel with the group. So now we're traveling together. I got trinkets in my bag and you got weed. I'm not sure if we're on the same trip, because were you planning to smoke in Indonesia? What was it, something where they got you as you were trying to leave Indonesia? I'm not even sure, but here's the deal. She cannot come home until she pays a $75,000 fee. She also disclosed that she has until Monday to pay $30,000 of the money owed, or she will be stuck in the country for about 4 years plus. So they have launched a GoFundMe, and you're like, oh, I really want to give. You can go to her GoFundMe. If your heart is moved to help this sister who had the marijuana in her bag in a country where it's illegal, apparently she didn't read the information. I've been out of the country with the group. They give you a whole big stack of info. Hey, this is what's not allowed here. So she needs the other 50%. They have raised, and I want to know who gave money to her. They've raised $37,435 already. They said she's a very passionate woman who supports children. She's a cheerleading coach. She's a tumbling instructor. She's a summer program operator. But more importantly, she's the mother of two beautiful girls and four stepchildren. Wait a minute, y'all. You mean girlfriend has six kids and she's trying to bring home weed from Indonesia? This is why I have to ask to see the manager. Bring me the manager, because I got to make a complaint about the girl that got the weed in her bag. She's got weed in it. You've got six children, two of your own and four stepchildren. And I'm trying to figure out, wait a minute now. Wait a minute. Because the devil's in the details, y'all. She's not married. Those four stepchildren are actually her boyfriend's children. And he's like, look, we need to get her home. He's like, I need her home. Come on. I'm Mary Jones is with me. She's like, look, they did not think about the non-smokers at all. Really, there's got to start being like some type of public announcement about the weed. Dre's going to laugh at me. I think it's too much, Dre. Like, I think the weed thing is too much. Now, this is not a hill that I'm going to die on. But it's like everybody and their mama smoking the weed. And I'm not saying Dre's like, look, I don't. I'm not saying you do, Dre. I am not calling any names. I'm saying I probably sound like the black Karen up in here, right? I'm Cathedra. That's what, I'm the black Cathedra. Where's the manager? Right? Because it's everywhere. It's I have turned down multiple Lyft rides when I smell the weed. I was in Florida, Melbourne, Florida. I arrive late at night because, you know, now if you're trying to fly anywhere, you're sitting on the runway, you're darting through them, and you just, if the plane takes off at all, right? I mean, just, you know, just be happy you take off and the raggedy little plane gets there, which is why Spirit is closing. Try to get your money back if you have tickets on Spirit, because they just announced that they're not going to get that $500 million. I'm trying to get money back for a flight for somebody on Spirit. I got to Melbourne, Florida. It's nighttime. It had to have been, I don't know, 10 o'clock at night. So I've never been to Melbourne. I'm out there with my luggage and my bag. I call Lyft like you're supposed to do. Lyft comes up. They're the last one. All the Uber drivers come. Lyft driver's the last one to show up. So now I'm out here by myself outside of a closed airport. I open a door and the weed hits me in the face. I was like, nah, no, I'm not doing this. I was like, I'm sorry, this is not going to work for me. Then I would call another Lyft, and I had to wait. But I'm not getting in the car. If the car smells like weed, I'm not doing it. I don't know if this is a scam, but Justina said it's actually gone up from $37,000 to $42,371. She has raised $42,371 because she put weed in her bag and broke the laws of the country. She needs $75,000. They said she needs legal representation, so she needs a lawyer. She needs a rehabilitation program because apparently she's hooked on the weed. So, okay, so now I'm really going to sound like Cathedra. If she needs to be rehabilitated to get off the weed, she's got 6 children, 2 of her own, and 4 stepchildren. They also said she needs to get home in the next 3 months because she's got a family here waiting for her. Well, according to Bali, Indonesia, they're like, we encourage travelers to avoid drugs entirely. Because they have a lot of laws in Bali. Do you know that heavy kissing in the streets can get you arrested? Gambling can get you arrested? Littering can get you arrested? And apparently stuffing a whole bunch of weed in your suitcase can get you arrested as well. Marcellus Kansas, look, people, please, people are donating just like WAA was asking for donations. Yes, we were asking for donations, Marcellus, but not to get me out of jail because I have weed in my luggage. I mean, I think there's a difference here with doing the show every day than that. Okay, let's come off of Ty and her mother, Abathea, for a second because there's another one. Keyshawn Jones. Okay, so I'm going to start there. Keyshawn Jones. He is not in Bali. Dude is in Atlanta. That's okay. Hold on. All right. Let me just say this. So Keyshawn Jones is in Atlanta. And you'll know why I'm laughing when you hear the story. Brother works at Chick-fil-A. Now, Chick-fil-A, for me, is a place where you have, like, grandmothers working at Chick-fil-A. Chick-fil-A, when you come through the door, they genuinely seem happy to see you at Chick-fil-A. Like, I don't even eat chicken. I go for the fries. But Chick-fil-A is the only fast food restaurant where you walk, it's like, hey, we're so happy you're here. How's your day? They're wiping the tables off. Like, it feels like it's a low-key, you know, high-key situation, right? I mean, when you go to spend some money for real, you expect the tables to be clean, bathrooms clean. Chick-fil-A, that's what they do. You come in there, they will come to your table while you're eating your fries and scarfing down that chicken sandwich, somebody's grandfather is coming over saying, can I help you? They put roses on the table for Valentine's Day. I'm just saying. Pop-Pop comes over and he's like, do you need more sauce? Mom is like, hey, can I take your trash? That's Chick-fil-A for me. It is a place that when I retire, if I don't have enough money, you will see me like, is that Dr. K? Yes, I'm at Chick-fil-A. Okay? Well, let me tell you what Keyshawn did. This is why we can't have nice things. Keyshawn, who's a longtime employee at the busy Metro Atlanta location, he's been charged with property theft, money laundering, and evaded arrest. Now, you're like, well, what did he do at Chick-fil-A? He was running, okay, a mac and cheese refund scam to steal thousands. So what would happen is he would, when people would come in, okay, Keyshawn focused on the mac and cheese, not on the chicken sandwiches, right? Not on the fries, not on, like, you know, the ice cream milkshakes. No, he only focused on mac and cheese. The same thing, kind of like when you go into a store at McDonald's, you want to supersize it. If you said mac and cheese, Keyshawn would come over, ring you up for your mac and cheese. And when you would walk out the store with your mac and cheese, Keyshawn would refund the mac and cheese and put it on his card. A mac and cheese threat. Now, you're like, well, how much money did Keyshawn make on mac and cheeses? $80,000. That's how much he made on his mac and cheese money laundering scheme. Like, with that kind of brain power, dude should have just, at some point, I'm just saying, okay, I'm not a thief, okay? Let me just start there. I'm not a thief. But don't you think if Keyshawn had a girlfriend, right? I'm sure she was like, baby, you got $75,000. We should walk away. I'm sure. You know, I'm just saying. I'm sure Keyshawn's mom was like, look, babe, you got $78,999. We should walk away. Like, let's take the money and go. And I'm sure Keyshawn was like, one more mac and cheese. One more mac and cheese. They have been watching him doing this money laundering scheme until they took him down. They took him down. They have surveillance videos of him ringing up your mac and cheese. Welcome to Chick-fil-A. Can I take your order? Okay. Mac and cheese. How about two mac and cheeses? Like, just being friendly. Packing your bag. You want extra sauce? What do you need? Right? And when you walk out the door, they have videos of him refunding the mac and cheese to his car. And he has been conducting these transactions up to the point that he had $80,000. Come on, mac and cheese. Mac and cheese. So this went all the way up to the Attorney General, because apparently it's not the mac and cheese, it's the $80,000. They are calling it a money laundering scheme, evading arrest, property theft. They have gotten the Texas Attorney General's Fugitive Task Force involved. Okay, see? Now, this is why you can't trust the moms and the pop-pops, because they could have just called the cops. No, they called the Fugitive Task Force. They staked out the Chick-fil-A. They've been watching him. And I guess $80,000, that makes it a felony. Like, he has committed a felony on mac and cheese. I'm just saying, for 50 grand, he could have gotten a ticket out the country. For 62 grand, he could have gotten him a little house in Mexico. For 71 grand, he could have been on the front row of, like, the fashion shows in Paris. He stayed right in Atlanta. Gone. Gone, gone, gone. I do not understand this, because there's a third one. Tasha K, who went all in on Cardi B. This is when she was big and bad. I'm going to take down Cardi B. Y'all don't know me. And Cardi B's like, look, babe, you don't know who I used to be, right? See, Cardi B said, you got confused by the red bottoms and these new men I'm hanging out. You don't know who I used to be. Cardi B said, I'm going to take you for everything. I want your fake nails. I want your wig. I mean, no. And I'm. This is what she's. This is Cardi B actually said. I want the weave. I want the nails. She said, I want it all. So now Tasha K owes Cardi B. Took her to court. Took her to court. You can go see the video of Cardi B up in there saying, why are you asking questions about my hair? That don't have nothing to do with what's going on here. Took her to court. Tasha K lost. She's launched a GoFundMe. She's like, I owe Cardi B millions. And I'm going to need some help to pay it down. So now you got the sister in Bali. She needs another $30,000 or so, so she can get out of Bali and come home to her six kids. You got the brother Keyshawn Jones running a money laundering scheme out of Chick-fil-A. This is a place that's not even open on Sunday because they're supposed to have all these Christian values. Wrong place to run a business, my friend. Wrong place. And now you got Tasha K. And the video of her crying, she's like, I need y'all to help me. We were like, we did try to help you. We told you don't go after Cardi B. We said that. We said don't go after her. So Tasha K has raised about $15,643. And if I'm not mistaken, is it a million? Is it 2 million? Is it 3 million? How much? She owes $3.5 million. Now, what that means to me, that means for the rest of her life, she's going to be working for Cardi B. Really, you're going to go to work at Chick-fil-A. You're going to run a mac and cheese scam. Because if she had done the mac and cheese scam, the $80,000 is nowhere near $33.5 million. Think about it. $80,000 in a mac and cheese scam doesn't even give you a tenth of what she owes Cardi B. Oh, child, please. All right, folks. I think if we use our superpower for good, we're going to get some things. I want to end by just talking about Amtrak. Because I'm looking to take the train to Virginia in a couple of weeks now. Amtrak now has a new policy where they're like, look, y'all think we up in here playing. Y'all been running and acting like you can punk Amtrak. No more. Amtrak's coming hard. Going forward, they're like, we're probably going to ease up the rules so you can come on the trains packing from this point on. Bringing guns up. Why do you need a gun on the Amtrak train? You know why? Because people are holding people up. Well, if you're sticking me up on a train, I mean, at this point, I ain't got nowhere to go. I'm just saying, do you know how comfortable I get on the train? I do. I don't take my shoes off and all that, but I do kind of get, I sometimes close my eyes. I'm watching TV. If I'm going to get food, I'll leave my computer there. Now they're going to be packing guns on the Amtrak train. Y'all done took the planes from us. Y'all taking the trains from us. Y'all taking the buses from us. We can't drive anymore. I can't even go to Chick-fil-A. Like, y'all taking everything from us. What you should do is join me in walking. Walking doesn't cost any money. Coach Chauncey said this weekend, walk 20 minutes is all you have to do. I'm getting ready to go out and do a 3-mile walk. Kind of get my mind clear. And tomorrow, meet me at Amy Goodman, 7 p.m., Charles Theater. We still have tickets. Still this story, please. Meet me with Amy Goodman on tomorrow. All right, folks, it's been an honor and privilege to serve you in this way. Thank you so much for the week. Looking forward to seeing you tomorrow and then back here on Monday.
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1: Live from NPR News in Washington, I'm Ryland Barton. The White House is telling Congress that the Iran war has ended, even though U.S. armed forces are still in the region. The message effectively skirts the May 1st legal deadline to gain approval from Congress to continue the war. That deadline was already set to pass without action from Republican lawmakers who are deferring to the president. Trump told reporters today he's not getting along with Iran's leadership.
2: It's a very disjointed leadership. And with that being said, they all want to make a deal, but they're all messed up.
1: Trump made it clear in the letter that the war may be far from over. Major tech companies, including Amazon and Nvidia, are set to expand their classified military work. As NPR's Bobby Allen reports, the Trump administration announced new deals to tap leading Silicon Valley firms for battlefield operations.
3: Pentagon officials say Microsoft, Amazon, Google, OpenAI, and other companies will soon make the U.S. military an AI-first fighting force. The Pentagon's new deals mean cutting-edge AI tools will be used to generate target lists for military strikes and to analyze data before deploying lethal weapons. The deals come as Anthropic refuses to let the Defense Department use its technology for things like mass surveillance and autonomous drones. Anthropic's pushback has led to litigation and President Trump ordering the federal government to cut ties with the company. Trump officials are hoping the new deals with Silicon Valley's biggest players will lead to a compromise from Anthropic, which did not return a request for comment. Bobby Allen, NPR News.
1: Purdue Pharma, the pharmaceutical company behind the U.S. government, blamed by U.S. government officials for fueling the deadly U.S. opioid crisis, shut down today. The maker of OxyContin ceased to exist as part of a bankruptcy settlement valued at more than $7.4 billion. NPR's Brian Mann reports.
4: Purdue Pharma marketed OxyContin aggressively in ways the company later admitted were criminal, pleading guilty to federal charges twice. As part of the bankruptcy settlement, the firm's longtime owners, members of the Sackler family, will now lose all ownership and control. In a statement, New York State Attorney General Letitia James said the company that put profits over people is now shut down forever. Purdue Pharma's operations have been reorganized into a new nonprofit called NOAA Pharma. NOAA will operate under close government oversight and is barred from lobbying activities. The Sacklers, who've never admitted wrongdoing, are expected to make their first settlement installment payment of $1.5 billion before the end of this year. Brian Mann, NPR News.
1: A former Republican congressman and close friend of Secretary of State Marco Rubio has been convicted in connection with a secret $50 million lobbying campaign on behalf of Venezuela's socialist government during the first Trump administration. Jurors found David Rivera guilty on all counts, including failing to register as a foreign agent with the Justice Department and conspiracy to commit money laundering as part of his work for former President Nicolas Maduro's government. This is NPR News from Washington.
5: Good afternoon from the MTA. Checking in on the MARC train system, Pentrain 443 is delayed about 5 minutes. Train 634 is on schedule. Camden Train 855 has a 5-minute delay. Train 852 is also 5 minutes behind. The light rail is operating with a 15-minute delay this afternoon. Metro Subway is currently single-tracking because of a disabled train between State Center and Charles Center stations. Riders should expect delays of about 10 to 15 minutes. 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
8: 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I'm Deanna Neal. Tonight, we're tracking stories that raise big questions about accountability, safety, and the systems that shape everyday life. From the courtroom to public safety to what families can afford. Here are your headlines. First up, rapper Future is back in court with his ex over claims tied to a 2023 court order. Next, singer and TikTok star David is facing capital murder charges. And in Maryland, An Ocean City man has been sentenced to 18 months behind bars. But before we jump into that, here's what's coming up in tonight's show. Ariana Greene joins us with a deep dive on the House Armed Service Committee. We were supposed to play that last night, but unfortunately, we didn't get a chance to. So stay with us as she breaks down what does it mean, why does it matter, and what to watch next. Plus, Jelani Salter sits down with Vinny DeMarco from Maryland Healthcare for All for a conversation about the Prescription Drug Affordability Board and what it can mean for the cost of medicine in Maryland. But before we jump into all of that, let's get you set up for the weekend. Nicole Brady is standing by with your weekend forecast. Plus, what's coming up on WEAA? Nicole, what are you tracking today?

0: Nicole Brady here with your weekend forecast on WEAA. And while I'm tracking a few passing showers, we've also got a full lineup to carry you from late night into the Sunday wind down. First, for tonight, we've got a chance of showers mainly before 1 a.m., with clouds increasing overnight. Low around 46. A south wind around 5 miles per hour goes light and variable later on. Rain chance tonight is 40%. Now, as you roll into Saturday, whether you're up with the early shift or easing into the morning, we're mostly cloudy with a high near 60. After 2 p.m., there's just a slight chance of a quick shower, about 20%, with a north wind around 6 miles per hour. And that pairs perfectly with your Saturday soundtrack. At midnight, it's strictly hip-hop. Then at 5 a.m., oldies but goodies extravaganza with Robert Shahid. 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At noon, Fiesta musical with Guillermo Brown and Gary Elter. Then we slide into the islands at 2 p.m. with the Caribbean Exchange, 3 p.m. Tropical Rockers, 5 p.m. The Caribbean Affair, and at 8 p.m., it's Africa and World Beat. Saturday night stays mostly cloudy early, then gradually clears out with a low around 43. Northwest wind around 6 miles per hour, so if you're stepping out after dinner, you'll want a light jacket. Sunday is the glow-up. Sunny with a high near 61. But it will be breezy northwest winds 9 to 13 miles per hour, with gusts up to 22. So hold on to your hat and keep that hair pinned if you're out and about. And Sunday's lineup is built for reset and recharge. At midnight, the audio infusion. At 5 a.m., Gospel Grace at daybreak, then 6 a.m., Morgan State University's Sunrise Service. At 7 a.m., the Gospel Grace Morning Show, 10 a.m., Gospel Grace Brunch, 1 p.m., Gospel Grace Afternoon, and 5 p.m., Gospel Grace Evening Inspirations with Ernestine Jones. At 7 p.m., Gospel Grace, Instruments of Praise, then 8 p.m., The Wind Down, 9 p.m., Catch the Flow with Marcus Johnson, and at 11 p.m., Latino USA. Sunday night turns partly cloudy, with a low around 45. So here's the bottom line. A few showers early tonight, a mostly cloudy Saturday with only a small shower chance late day, then a bright and breezy Sunday. I'm Nicole Brady, and that's your weekend forecast and your weekend on WEAA.
1: Nicole Brady, thank you for that. Now to the news. For the latest headlines, here's Camille Duncan.
2: My name is Camille Duncan, and here are your headlines. Hagerstown police say tips from the public have led to the identity of a man wanted in connection with a break-in and theft at Meritus Park. After posting the suspect's image on social media, the man has been identified as Jason Niles, and investigators say he is accused of stealing baseball equipment and vintage jerseys from the stadium. Representatives from the Maryland Department of Transportation will join Ocean City officials on Thursday to launch the 2026 Walk Smart, Drive Smart, Bike Smart campaign. Ocean City Mayor Rick Meehan and personnel from the Ocean City Police Department say the campaign is intended to remind residents and visitors to slow down, stay alert, and follow the rules to keep pedestrians, drivers, and bicyclists safe, especially during the busy summer season. Federal safety officials said about 50,000 dumbbells sold at Walmart have been recalled. The Consumer Product Safety Commission said the FitRx SmartBell Quick Select 5 to 52 and half-pound adjustable dumbbells made by New York-based Zumi Electronics should be immediately replaced. The agency said the weight plates can dislodge from the handle during use, posing an impact hazard. One person is critically injured after a tour bus crashed on the southbound BW Parkway in the Laurel area this past weekend. The accident happened when the bus overturned shortly before 1 a.m. Sunday, just past Route 198. The bus was carrying around 40 passengers, and the seriously injured victim was taken to a hospital with life-threatening injuries. The state fire marshal's office says two separate fires at the Springfield Hospital Center in Sykesville were the result of arson. Both of the buildings were vacant and are owned by the Maryland Department of Health. The building was extensively damaged with heavy fire throughout, eventually causing the roof to collapse. Firefighters were able to extinguish it before it spread. On Sunday, April 26th, House Minority Leader Hakeem Jeffries weighed in following a shooting incident at the White House Correspondents' Dinner that Saturday. Appearing on Fox News Sunday, Jeffries said violence is never the answer, whether it's targeted at the left, right, or center.
3: Here in America, we can have strong disagreements, but it's important for us to agree to strongly disagree without being disagreeable with each other.
2: Virginia Commonwealth University is creating a memorial after human remains were found in a well on the Medical Center campus. The well was originally discovered in 1994 during the construction of the Contos Medical Sciences building. Analysis indicated the remains were stolen from African American graves in the 1800s, dissected by medical students, and then dumped down in the well. Former President Obama will be one of the final guests on The Late Show with Stephen Colbert. The CBS show will come to an end on Thursday, May 21st. The former president will sit down for an interview on May 6th from the Obama Presidential Center in Chicago. The presidential library officially opens to the public on June 19th, otherwise known as Juneteenth. Spotify is unveiling the most streamed albums, songs, podcasts, and more in its 20-year history. Taylor Swift is the most streamed artist of all time on the platform, followed by Bad Bunny and Drake. The Weeknd and Ariana Grande round out the top five. Bad Bunny's Un Verano Sin Ti and The Weeknd's Starboy were listed as the most streamed albums of all time, while Blinding Lights by The Weeknd was the most streamed song of all time on Spotify. Ed Sheeran's Shape of You and The Weeknd's Starboy round out the top three songs. Lady Gaga is teasing a collaboration with rapper Doechii. During a red carpet interview from the premiere of The Devil Wears Prada 2, the singer revealed that she and Doechii have been working on quite a few things. It follows their collaboration on the song Runway, which is featured on the soundtrack. Former FBI Director James Comey says he's still innocent after being indicted for the second time by the Department of Justice. Acting Attorney General Todd Blanche on Tuesday accused Comey of an alleged threat to kill President Trump. The charges stem from an image that Comey posted that showed seashells arranged on the beach to spell 8647. President Trump says King Charles agrees Iran should not have a nuclear weapon. The British king made remarks at a formal state dinner on Tuesday, but was not able to comment on Iran because the king is required to remain politically neutral. Afterwards, Trump said the U.S. would not allow Iran to obtain a nuclear weapon and claimed Charles agrees even more than he does. Salisbury University will be hosting an event with controversial speaker Jared Taylor on Wednesday. He is known for his American Renaissance website, which can be commonly described as white advocacy. Taylor's appearance is scheduled to begin at 7:30 p.m. in DeVilbiss Hall. Salisbury University College Democrats have a scheduled peaceful protest from 6 p.m. until 7 p.m. on its lawn. The United States Department of Agriculture has designated Washington County and other Maryland jurisdictions as natural disaster areas due to drought conditions. The designation allows eligible farmers to apply for federal assistance through the USDA Farm Service Agency, including emergency loans to help producers recover from drought-related losses. President Donald Trump says his new ballroom is needed to prevent incidents like the shooting at the White House Correspondents' Dinner. First District Representative Andy Harris says the president is right and the ballroom should be built.
4: The president is absolutely right. Build the ballroom and so that events like this don't happen.
2: Harris also states that after Saturday's assassination attempt, it's insane that Secret Service agents are still unpaid. He says the agents should not be held hostage by Democrats' demands and the DHS must be fully funded. Baltimore City has launched its first repayment plan program for past due real property taxes. Mayor Brandon Scott says the program gives eligible residential property owners a flexible way to catch up on their past due taxes through manageable monthly payments. One of the bills signed into law by Governor Wes Moore on Tuesday aims to protect Marylanders from data-driven price hikes in grocery stores. The Protection from Predatory Pricing Act makes Maryland the first state in the country to ban price manipulation practices. The legislation prohibits grocers and third-party delivery services from using dynamic pricing or an individual's personal data to set higher prices. The measure ensures that consumers pay a transparent, consistent price at the register. Maryland's Attorney General, 24 counterparts, and the City of New York are urging major credit card companies and payment processors to take stronger action to prevent their payment networks from facilitating sales of unlawful vaping products. The coalition sent letters to credit card companies calling for immediate collaboration to block these transactions, particularly to young people. A trend called Scientology speed running has gone viral on social media. Groups of people, mostly teenagers, are posting videos of themselves running through buildings in Hollywood owned by the Church of Scientology. The speedrunners scream and laugh while running through the building before either leaving on their own or being thrown out by security. Some of the videos, with millions of views, show people dressed as Sonic the Hedgehog rushing past security guards. Scientology officials are calling it a hate crime and are calling on the LAPD to arrest people who rush into their buildings. Some anti-Scientology activists call it a form of protest, while others warn it's dangerous. A man seen in a viral video being beaten by undercover NYPD detectives, mistaking him for a drug suspect in a Brooklyn liquor store earlier this month, is suing for $100 million. Timothy Brown was wheeled into a news conference Tuesday afternoon wearing a sling and holding a cane. He said he's physically and emotionally scarred by the incident.
5: It was wrong, and it was disgusting, and my life will never be the same.
2: Brown is suing the city, the NYPD, and the undercover officers for $100 million, claiming their use of excessive force violated state and federal law. Police Commissioner Jessica Tisch and Mayor Zohran Mamdani have previously said the incident was disturbing, with the officers being stripped of their guns and badges while internal affairs investigate. The city of Boston is settling a lawsuit by protesters who claim they were beaten by police as well. A settlement was announced Tuesday by attorneys representing four protesters who claimed they were pepper sprayed and beaten with wooden batons by three Boston police officers during a 2020 George Floyd protest. The city has agreed to pay $850,000 to settle the lawsuit, which claimed that city policies and practices in handling protests were the motivation behind the officers using excessive force. The mayor of Los Angeles says Hollywood is turning a corner as the city sees an increase in film productions. Mayor Karen Bass released a statement Tuesday saying, "We have a long way to go, but after years of decline, Hollywood is finally turning a corner with more productions and more jobs." The mayor says City Hall will continue to partner with the film industry to support good-paying union jobs and expand economic opportunity across LA. Quinta Brunson is set to receive the third annual Mary Tyler Moore Visionary Award at the FYC TV Fest. The Abbott Elementary star and creator will be introduced by Moore's husband, Dr. Levine. The award recognizes groundbreaking achievements in storytelling. Moore's husband said Brunson brought that same egoless, ensemble-driven genius of the Mary Tyler Moore Show back to broadcast television. Brunson previously made history as the first Black woman to receive three Emmy nominations and will be recognized on May 6th in Los Angeles. Megan Thee Stallion announced the end of her relationship with NBA player Klay Thompson, whom she accused of cheating in a social media post. Now, she's leaving her role in Moulin Rouge on Broadway early. Her last show will be May 1st, not May 17th as originally scheduled. Ticket holders are being offered refunds.
6: I'm going back to my moves.

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1: Uber is now an app for everything. The company says it's offering over 700,000 hotel listings directly on the rideshare app in partnership with Expedia. An Ocean City man will spend 18 months behind bars for a drunken jet ski incident that led to his wife's death in 2024. 74-year-old Charles Richter and his wife were returning from a bar on his jet ski when she fell into the water when the vessel hit a wave. He was unable to secure his wife back onto the jet ski, so he dragged her through the water by her life vest when she ultimately slipped out of it and became submerged. First responders arrived to the scene near the Route 90 bridge, while witnesses were providing aid. The victim died around a week later. Richter's blood alcohol level was 0.07 several hours after the incident. Maryland Attorney General Anthony Brown is reacting to the U.S. Supreme Court decision regarding the Voting Rights Act. On Wednesday, the nation's highest court voided Louisiana's map that included a second majority black congressional district in a case that centered on how much race can be considered when districts are redrawn. Brown says the Voting Rights Act of 1965 was written because generations of Americans, black Americans in particular, were systematically locked out of the right to vote. He says the Supreme Court has dealt a devastating blow to the law and the people it was written to protect. The union representing Maryland highway workers are calling for more safety measures after the deaths of two workers only 3 days apart. AFSCME Local 6368 President Wiley Reimer is calling for stronger enforcement of work zone laws, more physical barriers to protect workers, and full staffing for roadside crews. The singer David, otherwise known as David Burke, is facing capital murder charges in the killing of a 14-year-old girl whose remains were found in the trunk of his Tesla in September of 2025. Prosecutors allege the TikTok star used a chainsaw and other tools to mutilate the body of Celeste Rivas Hernandez in an attempt to destroy the evidence. She was last seen in April 2025 after being invited to the suspect's Hollywood Hills home. Authorities say the case also includes special circumstance allegations of lying in wait, murder for financial gain, and killing a potential witness. Prosecutors argue the motive was tied to the singer's career. Text messages between the pair showed she was jealous of his other relationships with women and threatened to reveal their sexual relationship, which could have ruined his music career. A preliminary hearing for Burke has been scheduled for May 26th. The family of Tupac's late stepfather has filed a wrongful death lawsuit against Duane Keith D. Davis and others who are believed to be involved with the Fallen Legends murder. According to a report TMZ published, Shakur's stepbrother, Maurice Mopreme Shakur, filed the lawsuit earlier this week on behalf of Tupac's estate. The lawsuit names Davis, who's the only living person charged with the rapper's murder. He's currently incarcerated as he awaits his criminal trial. In addition, the Shakur family is suing other John Does who they believe are also involved with the plotting of the rapper's death. Davis is facing one count of murder with use of a deadly weapon. The attorney for rapper Pooh Shiesty is backing out of the trial for his robbery and kidnapping case. On Tuesday, Bradford Cohen announced that he's exited the legal team. He said he believes Pooh Shiesty still has a solid case and claims there are a lot of holes in the Department of Justice accusations against him. Mercedes, I keep them coming. For 30 people, I keep them coming. I pull out right now in parallel. I hit your block when I'm swinging. My name was some bangles, so I sit in the trap with the gangster. Future is hitting his ex-girlfriend Brittany Mealy with a court order. The rapper has asked the court to find Mealy in civil and criminal contempt after she filed a lawsuit accusing him of breaking a 2023 court order. She claimed the rapper failed to get a $500,000 life insurance policy for their 13-year-old son, Prince. Mealy wanted Future to be held in contempt and put behind bars until he complied. The rapper has denied her accusations and claims she actually violated court orders and wants her to cover his legal fees. Those were your headlines for the Morgan News Hour. My name is Camille Duncan.
2: 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I'm Deanna Neal. Coming up next.

0: Jelani Salter, stay with us. We'll be right back after the break.
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0: 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I'm your host, Deanna Neal. Look, are you trying to figure out a way to pay for your prescriptions? Because it seems like they just keep getting higher and higher. Jelani Salter had the opportunity to sit down with Vinnie DeMarco from Maryland Healthcare for All. 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
4: Welcome back to the Morgan News Hour. I'm Jelani Salters. In Maryland, healthcare advocates are calling for a recent decision, a major breakthrough in the fight for lower prescription drug costs. The state's Prescription Drug Affordability Board, also known as PDAB, has voted to set an upper payment limit for Jardiance, a widely used type 2 diabetes medication. Supporters say it's the first real step towards saving millions, starting with state health plans and potentially expanding statewide in years ahead. Joining us is Vincent DeMarco, president of Maryland Healthcare for All. Vincent, thanks for being here.
5: Thank you very much. It's always my pleasure to be here on this show.
4: For listeners who may not follow PDAB closely, what did the board actually do this week, and why are advocates calling it a tremendous step forward?
5: Well, first of all, the Prescription Drug Affordability Board was created in 2019, the first of its kind in the nation. And what it did this past month was set what's called an upper payment limit on what state and local governments in Maryland pay for the drug Jardiance. We know that drugs don't work if people can't afford them. And many state and local governments and individuals can't afford these high-priced drugs. Now, there's a limit on what state and local governments will pay starting January 1, 2027, for this drug, which will save the state and local governments hundreds of thousands of dollars. And a year later, we are hopeful that the board will be able to help everyone, and that will save up to $16 million per year in the cost of this drug. The board is looking next to another major drug, Ozempic, and for that drug, the state will save almost $6 million a year on state and local governments, and all Marylanders will save over $160 million a year. The fact of the matter is we pay too much for these high-cost drugs, and what the board is doing now is historic in taking big steps in making these high-cost drugs more affordable.
4: And just to be clear, this cap, it applies to state health plans at first?
5: It applies first to state and local governments and what they pay for drugs for state employees, for the prisons, for Medicaid, and other state and local functions. You know, County Executive Stuart Pittman from Anne Arundel County says that in his county, they spend more on prescription drug costs for their employees than on libraries. All our local governments and state governments are being gouged by the high cost of this drug, and it doesn't have to be that way. Other nations say to the drug corporations, you could charge whatever you want, but we're only paying a reasonable amount, which is what the federal government is doing now under the Inflation Reduction Act passed under President Biden and implemented also by President Trump, to say Medicare is going to negotiate with the drug corporations and say, we're not going to pay anything you ask. We're going to put a reasonable limit on what we pay. And those limits are now being applied to people in Maryland, which is really, really exciting. And we believe that over the next few years, the board is going to be able to save first state and local governments, and then all of us, many millions of dollars to make drugs more affordable.
4: Why is Jardiance chosen as the first upper payment limit, and what makes it a good test case for the board?
5: Well, the board looked carefully at all the drugs that state and local governments have to spend money on, and they found that a few of them, including Jardiance and Ozempic, really cause affordability issues for state and local governments, that they spend so much on those drugs that they don't have money for tax breaks and other needs like libraries and other things that they need to do. So they looked at these drugs, and they decided for both of these drugs to use as the upper payment limit the same amount that Medicare has set for Medicare, for as much as they'll pay for these drugs. So Jardiance was a really good way for the board to start to say, we have had enough in Maryland of paying exorbitant amount for this drug. We're not going to pay any more than the federal government pays for Medicare. And they concluded that state and local governments will save every year $320,000 for what they shouldn't be paying because it's too much for Jardiance. We believe that soon they will set an upper payment limit for Ozempic, using as a model, again, what Medicare has decided. That will save state and local governments $5.8 million a year. And then under the law that got passed in 2025, they are now, 1 year later, will be able to help all of us. And that will save up to $16 million for Jardiance and $160 million for Ozempic for all of us. And I want to give a special shout out to Governor Wes Moore for all he's done to implement this law and make it work. Governor Abigail Spanberger in Virginia has a bill on her desk that passed the legislature with bipartisan majorities to make high-cost drugs more affordable there. We hope she signs that measure.
4: That could be a big hope. And what do you say to people who hear cap spending and assume it means that the drug is being restricted or taken away?
5: It is not in any way. We are making these drugs more affordable and therefore more available for people. It's very sad that the prescription drug corporations make these outlandish arguments saying we need these high prices to fund research or else we can't do the research on drugs. Well, the fact is, a study by Public Citizen shows that in 2022, they spent $20 billion more on advertising and profits than on research. These drugs can be made more affordable, and they can continue to doing the necessary research. And we believe they will not stop selling these drugs in Maryland. They will still be making money. And if they ever try to, our consumer protection law says that if you advertise something and don't sell it, that violates the consumer protection law. And we know they advertise all these drugs all the time. So they're going to keep selling these drugs, but they'll be more affordable. And we all pay because one of the main causes of higher health insurance premiums is that one third of the cost of these premiums often high cost drugs. If we made these drugs more affordable, we'd all be better off.
4: This isn't immediate. There's a 30-day public comment period, yeah, and the rule wouldn't take effect until January 1st, 2027. What should the public understand about this timeline?
5: Well, we got this law first passed in 2019, and we had hoped that things would start happening sooner. Our former governor got in the way and vetoed bills and slowed things down. Luckily, Governor Wes Moore came in and said, I'm going to make this happen, gave them the resources they need. But this is the first of its kind in the nation, so it takes time. And one of the things the board has done is very carefully listen to arguments by the drug corporations and other companies to say, let's do it right. And when they say something that makes sense, the board listened. That's what the purpose of these public comments is, to hear from people. And we urge people who have comments on either Jardiance or other drugs to send them to the board. And you can go to comments.pdab@maryland.gov and send in your comments also. The board wants to know what you think about the upper payment limits on Jardiance and Ozempic, and also what other drugs are hurting you. What are drugs that you're having trouble affording? Your relatives, your friends are having trouble affording. Let the board know. So all of us wish that this could have been done a while ago, but we understand that it takes time and the board is doing its job. And we believe that by January 1, 2028, the board will be able to set upper payment limits that will help all Marylanders, in addition to state and local governments.
4: You say you're thrilled about the progress made, but you also wish it happened sooner. The board has been working toward this for about 7 years. Why did it take so long, and what is this first cap?
5: Well, it's a good question, and we got the law enacted in 2019. Thank you, House Speaker Jocelyn Peña Melnick. She wasn't the speaker then, but she was the lead sponsor, and she really made it happen. Kathy Klausmeier, who's now the county executive of Baltimore County, was the lead Senate sponsor. But I want to emphasize to folks, this is the first in the nation, and it was hard to do. The drug corporations fought it very, very hard. The legislature wanted to do it carefully, starting with state and local governments, and then move to everyone else. We had hoped that that first process would have been done by 2023. But unfortunately, former Governor Larry Hogan, in what I consider really unjustifiable and unconscionable act, vetoed a bill to provide the funding the board needed. That slowed things down for years. And things have moved since Governor Wes Moore came in. And now the board has set the upper payment limits for Jardiance, and we expect soon for Ozempic. And as you point out, they proposed

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1: We think they can go to everybody. It will save up to $164 million a year. So Ozempic is a widely used drug that is now costing a lot more than it should. And like Medicare, we're going to put a limit on what Marylanders have to pay for it.
2: With Ozempic, is the goal here for diabetes drugs specifically or any high-cost drug that meets the board's criteria?
1: When the board issues its upper payment limit for Ozempic, that will apply to all uses of Ozempic. Diabetes, for weight loss, or everything. Diabetes needs, of course, but also for important weight loss issues.
2: Critics raise two big concerns. One, this could reduce access to life-saving drugs or create supply issues. Two, the Maryland Tech Council says payment limits could chill investment in the state's life science economy. How do you respond to these concerns?
1: Well, I don't think either are in any way valid. On the first one, we know that there's plenty of money for them to make these drugs more affordable and do the research they need. There's no problem here with people having access to these drugs. People will have more access to these drugs when they're more affordable. And on the second point, when the board decided to move forward with upper payment limits, within a week, drug corporation AstraZeneca announced they were expanding their footprint in Maryland by $2 billion in a press conference with Governor Moore. So clearly, life science is here for many reasons, and they will continue to be here. We welcome them here. But we don't want them to be here and drugs not be affordable. Let's have both. Let's have the jobs, let's have the life science, and drugs affordable to people.
2: And based on your expert opinion, what safeguards do you believe need to be put in place so cost control doesn't become a barrier for care?
1: Well, the board is specifically required in its statute to keep an eye on that, to make sure that there aren't shortages and other issues because of upper payment limits, and if there are, they can adjust them. These drugs are now way overpriced, which is why Medicare is setting reasonable amounts for Medicare to pay for these drugs. Why shouldn't the rest of us have the benefit of those same limits on what we pay for these high-cost drugs?
2: During this public comment window, what do you want Marylanders to do? Where should they go? And what should they be doing and paying attention to?
1: They could go to comments.pdab@maryland.gov and say to the board what high-cost drugs are hurting them, so the board knows what they need to do to make high-cost drugs more affordable for Maryland. We know what drugs the Medicare agency has negotiated with the drug corporations, but they're not allowed to negotiate on drugs that have been around only for a few years. And there are many drugs they're not going to look at. So we want Marylanders, listeners to this show, to let the board know what are the high-cost drugs hurting you, and so the board can then take advantage of that to make those drugs more affordable.
2: All right. Thank you.
1: Thank you for having me. This has been great. And also, let me just say, you could also go to healthcareforall.com. You can find out more about what we're doing to make high-cost drugs more affordable and join our coalition. Thank you.
2: Vincent DeMarco is president of the Maryland Healthcare for All. Vincent, thanks for joining us, and we'll keep following what happens next with the Prescription Drug Affordability Board and this proposed cap on Jardiance.
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5: 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I'm Ariana Green. Tonight, we're breaking down a House Armed Services Committee hearing that quickly turned into a high-stakes argument about three things: money, war, and readiness. The Trump administration is asking Congress for a $1.5 trillion defense budget for fiscal year 2027, and lawmakers use this hearing to press Pentagon leaders

0: on what that money buys, what the Iran conflict is costing, and what trade-offs the U.S. military is making around the world. The witnesses were Defense Secretary Pete Hegseth, Chairman of the Joint Chiefs General Dan Kane, and Acting Controller Jay Hurst. At the center of the hearing, the administration's FY27 request, described as historic, and the idea that the U.S. is facing a more dangerous global environment, especially with China.
1: Fortunately, that's about to change. This president has requested a historic $1.5 trillion budget for our national defense. For the first time in over 40 years, we've been presented a budget that accounts for the true cost of American deterrence. This budget fully funds both sustainment and modernization. It provides a 24% increase in operation and maintenance, including a 20% increase in core readiness programs like flight hours and combat exercises. It includes a 115% increase in funding to repair and improve facilities for our service members and their families. It increases military in-strength by 44,000 and provides for a historic pay raise for our service members. It calls for an unprecedented 76% increase in procurement and 64% increase in research and development. This will enable us to truly catch up in our modernization efforts by quickly fielding new munitions, aircraft, ships, land, space, and autonomous systems to replenish and expand our arsenal. It directly confronts the challenges in our defense industrial base with over $100 billion in investments to revitalize manufacturing, expand domestic and allied critical minerals projects, and secure our supply chains. Finally, this level of investment gets defense back to 4.5%. That's where we need to be. We want to truly deter conflict. It also ensures that America leads by example as our allies heed the president's call to increase their defense spending and improve their military readiness.
0: Supporters of the budget argued the U.S. needs to modernize fast. Ships, aircraft, missiles, space, and cyber, and rebuild the defense industrial base so the country can actually manufacture at scale. But critics raise a different question. Even if the threats are real, can the country afford this? And can the Pentagon manage it responsibly?
2: America that would have the same attitude about health care, about education, about infrastructure. But the problem is we have a $40 trillion debt, and we insist on cutting taxes for absolutely everybody, so we reduce the amount of revenue that is available to that. We also have to have a national security strategy that lives within a sound fiscal picture. Most experts would say that the most profound threat to our national security right now is exactly that, is our fiscal picture. How are we going to continue to be able to afford to fund the things we need to fund as we run the debt ever higher? The other thing worth worrying about is the Pentagon has not yet passed an audit. If we give them what is roughly a 50 to 60% increase, is that money going to be well spent?
0: That sets up the main tension of the hearing: bigger defense spending versus fiscal reality and accountability. The most intense exchanges were about the war with Iran. Some lawmakers praised the military's performance while questioning the strategy, asking where this is going, what the plan is, and how the U.S. measures success. One major point of contention was cost. After months of lawmakers asking for numbers, the acting controller gave an estimate.
2: A specific supplemental request.
3: Thank you for that question. So approximately at this day, we're spending about $25 billion on Operation Epic Fury. Most of that is munitions. There's part of that is obviously O&M and equipment replacement. We will formulate a supplemental through the White House that will come to Congress once we have a full assessment of the cost of the conflict.
2: So you're saying the full cost at this point is $25 billion?
3: Yeah, that's our estimate for the cost.
2: Okay. Interesting, because I'm glad you answered that question, because we've been asking for a hell of a long time, and no one's given us the number.
0: That number didn't settle the debate. It poured fuel on it. Members argue about what should count in the total: munitions expended, equipment losses, base damage, and the price of replacing weapons at today's cost. Beyond the Pentagon's ledger, lawmakers pointed to the cost Americans feel: gas prices, shipping distributions, and global energy instability tied to the Strait of Hormuz. A key readiness concern: how much U.S. naval power is concentrated in the Middle East right now, and what that means for the Indo-Pacific.
4: We have three carrier strike forces in Central Command The Indo-PACOM, which is where Russia and China are operating their navies, 52% of the globe. We have one carrier strike group in Japan, George Washington. And the imbalance in terms of just, you know, what our commitments and, frankly, you know, what our national defense strategy, I mean, is just blindingly obvious in terms of what this war is doing.
0: General Kane's response was essentially national strategy are frameworks. Presidents make decisions based on the moment. And every decision comes with trade-offs. And then the tone shifted. In one exchange, the secretary sharply criticized a lawmaker for calling the conflict a quagmire, arguing that language undermines troops and the mission.
5: But if I may.
6: Sure.
5: I didn't get a chance. I didn't see a question in the statement from the congressman. I hope you appreciate how reckless it is. When I said reckless, feckless, and defeatist of congressional Democrats at the beginning, that came after watching you say the same thing on CNN this morning, a quagmire. My generation served in a quagmire in Iraq and Afghanistan, years and years of nebulous missions and utopian nation building that led us to nothing. What we have right now, the way you stain the troops when you tell them 2 months in, Congressman, you should know better. Shame on you. Calling this a quagmire 2 months in. The effort, what they've undertaken, what they've succeeded, the success on the battlefield that creates strategic opportunities, the courage of a president to confront a nuclear Iran, and you call it a quagmire, handing propaganda to our enemies? Shame on you for that statement. And statements like that are reckless to our troops. Don't say I support the troops on one hand, and then a two-month mission is a quagmire. That's a false equivalation. Who are you cheering for here? Who are you pulling for? Our troops are doing incredible work. They've done incredible things for the entirety of this mission and achieved incredible battlefield successes. And you sit there and go on TV for your clickbait about quagmires. It undermines the mission. Your hatred for President Trump blinds you to the truth of the success of this mission and the historic stakes that the president is addressing, which the American people support. Iran's been at war with us for 47 years. You want to talk about it forever?
0: Whether you agree with the secretary or not, that moment shows how emotionally charged this hearing became and how the Iran war is shaping the politics of the budget. The hearing also moved into national security tools beyond bombs and ships. One was FISA Section 702, a surveillance authority Congress has debated for years. The secretary urged lawmakers to reauthorize it, saying it's central to intelligence operations. Another theme was allies. Even as some lawmakers criticized the administration's approach to diplomacy, others empathized that U.S. operations rely on allied basing, overflight, and access. Ukraine came up too. General Kane referenced ongoing support through the Security Assistance Group, Ukraine, while noting that some details would be discussed in classified settings. The takeaway here is that this hearing wasn't only about dollars. It was also about the tools and partnerships the U.S. leans on to project power. If there was one area where members sounded most aligned, it was this. The future of warfare is changing fast. Drones, counter-drone systems, autonomy, and next-generation command and control were treated like must-haves and not nice-to-haves. The secretary claimed the budget includes tens of billions for drone dominance and counter-UAS.
5: We're charging in this budget conservatively $54 billion in drone and drone dominance and counter-UAS. Jay just slid me a piece of paper. If you add it all up, it could be closer to $74 billion. We started a defense autonomous working group. Autonomous Warfare Group, excuse me, to focus on this, but we're going to do even more. We will shortly announce a sub-unified command, autonomous warfare.
0: Lawmakers also raised concerns about Chinese-made drones still being sold in the U.S., and the department committed to working on closing loopholes. This matters because it's not just about what drones can do. It's also about who controls the supply chain for the technology. Another part of the hearing focused on force policy and readiness. One flashpoint, the department's decision to make the annual flu shot optional for service members. Critics called it reckless. The secretary framed it as choice, with commanders still able to set requirements for certain units.
5: We made very clear in our announcement that it applies to service members having a choice as it pertains to the flu vaccine.
7: Don't you think that's a little reckless?
5: No, I think allowing well-informed Americans who serve our country to make a choice is not reckless. And commanders will still have latitude, say, for a submarine or something else to make a decision for a unit about whether it could be mandatory in a particular circumstance. But overall, our troops have earned the right to be able to choose about something like that related to their health.
0: This debate is about more than one vaccine. It's about what readiness means and whether readiness is best protected by strict requirements or by giving service members more control. So what happens now? First, Congress will debate the FY27 budget request and the National Defense Authorization Act, the NDAA, where lawmakers can add, cut, or reshape priorities. Second, the Iran conflict is still driving questions that don't have clean answers yet. What success looks like, what the endgame is, and what the long-term cost will be. And third, the U.S. is trying to do multiple things at once. Deter China, support allies, maintain readiness, and modernize quickly. All while the country argues about debt, oversight, and trust. That's my deep dive from today's House Armed Services Committee hearing on the FY27 defense budget request. 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
6: Thank you for that, Ari. 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But don't touch that dial because your Friday night dance party is coming up next. I'm Deanna Neal, and I'll see you again on Monday. Have a safe weekend, Baltimore.
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Party with new music from Dennis Collins featuring Ada Dye. What can I do for you? And yes, it's the remake of the old Patti LaBelle tune. You heard it first, 707 in Charm City, y'all. This is the Friday Night Dance Party. Let's go, let's go.

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What can I do for you? RFC Ray Caviano on the promotions, y'all. You heard it first on the Friday night dance party.

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You just heard music coming from Music Man featuring Earl W. Green. Why can't we live together? Underneath my voice coming, Consuelos. Suelo Ivory. Tune titled Nature Boy.

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Tune title, You're Loving. You heard it first. 88.9 FM, baby. Let's go, let's go.

You know every week I bring you the newness. New music right here coming from that labeled out on New Jersey by that multi-talented singer, songwriter, producer. You know what label I'm talking about. That Honeycomb record label. This tune is titled Your Roots. You heard it first, baby, on the Friday Night Dance Party.

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I want to know. What y'all think about this song? This one of my favorite tunes for the last 2 months. What y'all think? 319-8888. 319-8888. 410-319-8888. Inquiring Minds wants to know. 319-8888. 410-319-8888. What you think?

0: 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Who is this?
1: This is Mike C, man. You're killing it. I love the song. I just need to know who it is. My Shazam won't tell me.
0: It's called Ego Tripping. I mean, Ego Talking.
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0: And it's by the Shelter and Fusion Soul Remix, Merlin Bob and Frank Estevez. Ego Talking.
1: You making my Friday, brother. You making my Friday.
0: I appreciate you, brother. Yes, sir.
1: Keep it coming. Keep the groove. Keep the house groove going, man. I love it.
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0: All right, y'all. I got something new right here. My man Ezo with his remix of Montel Jordan. That's right, Montel Jordan. Check it out, y'all. Let's go, let's go. Come on. FM. Who is this?
1: Yo, this is Ron. You guys are, you're rocking it, buddy. Keep it up, man.
0: Oh, I appreciate you, Ron. Where you calling from?
1: I'm on the highway in Baltimore.
0: Oh, okay. I appreciate you, man. Thanks for calling.
1: Be well, man.
0: FM. Who is this?
2: Oh, I'm sorry. I'm trying to reach Robert. This is his cousin in Birmingham. I'll try the other number.
0: Okay. Somebody trying to reach Robert. As they say,

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Music coming from AZ Project featuring Moses. Tune titled Listen on their Cyber Jams record label. We got to take a quick pause for the calls and pay some bills. But don't touch that dial unless you're turning it up. Or just tear the knob off. 88.9 FM. Let's go, let's go. Come on.

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